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0: Boston Celtics. That's why they should have the most urgency of anybody in the NBA to get this done.
1: There's no question if you put them on Boston, they have the best chance to win, obviously, with either of the two guys left and if Derek White's still there. But
0: No. I'm not talking about the best chance for Giannis in terms of the potential destinations. I think Boston gets on the short list of teams that we actually think will win it, period.
1: Yeah, yeah. Even without him, you're saying?
0: No, I'm saying with Giannis.
1: Yeah. That's, sure. I'm in agreement with you. I'm totally in agreement with you. Like, they are the you can't. I think Miami will be great with him, but I also think that Boston is clearly better. But let me ask you your question, Smalls, that you just asked us. Yeah. Is he worth it?
2: I do think he is. Even despite the injuries, and CC, I know you always say athletes don't get healthier as they get older, unless you're Tom Brady. He's somehow the anomaly. But even despite the injuries last year, he still averaged 27.6 points, 9.8 rebounds, 5.4 assists, and he shot over 62% from the field. That's with all the injuries and limited playing time. And I know that this is a guy that wants to win. He has said it multiple times out there in the public, despite him not wanting to be the bad guy and not wanting to rock the boat in a certain way, when he's talked about his future, he always reiterates his hunger to win again. This is a guy who, regardless of where he goes, is going to have a chip on his shoulder and he's going to be motivated to win. So while the injuries concern me, perhaps the basketball fit in a new environment would take some time to iron itself out. I think ultimately he's definitely going to be worth it.
1: 888-SAY-ESPN, 888-729-3776. It's an interesting question after Michael Wilbon is very critical of him on PTI, saying he's a rumor, he's not healthy, etc. Is he worth it? Is Giannis worth all of this discussion, all of the trades, hypotheticals, all of the ammo that would be given up, maybe a Jaylen Brown, maybe a million picks? Is he worth it? 888-SAY-ESPN, 888-729-3776. It's your telephone number to join the show. 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

0: Happy Wednesday, everybody. Welcome into Morning Jocks. Conrad Van Order and John Saber here with you for the next hour as we get you set for another fantastic day of coverage of everything going on in the sports world right here on Jocks. So we've got a lot to get into today. No Brendan Sorsby. Can finally take a deep breath and take a step back from that situation, at least for the time being. But we did have some action in Omaha last night as the College World Series continues to move on and march towards the championship series that will take place this coming weekend. So we'll get you updated on what's going on there in Omaha. We also got to hear a little bit from head coach of the Alabama Crimson Tide, Kalen DeBoer, yesterday, as he spoke with the media and talked a little bit about some of the changes coming to the Tide this year, as well as recruiting and what that looks like for Alabama right now. A smaller class than a lot of people are accustomed to seeing there in Tuscaloosa, but we'll let you hear some of his comments on that front coming up momentarily as well. And we've got some SEC head coach power rankings from an insider here within the conference. So a very interesting perspective that we can discuss, dive into as well. So a lot for us to get to today. Appreciate you joining us here bright and early on your Wednesday morning. 205-834-9450 to get on the Jocks text line, or you can call into the show as well. We always enjoy your input and would love to hear from each and every one of you this morning. But we will start off in Omaha, as that's probably where a lot of you ended your night last night, as you had two SEC teams in action there. But we'll go ahead to the first game of the day there in Omaha yesterday, which was Troy in West Virginia. So this was a rematch of a game that you got on Friday. It was actually the opening game of the entire event there in Omaha, the College World Series, and West Virginia got the better end of that one, 7-5. It was a very close game. Troy was right there neck and neck with the Mountaineers until the eighth inning, when West Virginia went up 7-5, and that was kind of all she wrote there in that first game. But based on that, you expected yesterday was going to be highly competitive, both teams playing with their season on the line, and unfortunately for Troy, they kind of went a similar way of Alabama the day prior, where West Virginia, man, once they opened the floodgates, it was not a pretty way to go out for the Troy Trojans, unfortunately, after just a fantastic season and a Cinderella-like run to the College World Series. But if you're watching the game yesterday, I mean, it was only 2-0 after five innings. It was scoreless for the first couple of innings, and felt like, okay, well, we might just have a bit of a pitcher's duel, which would have been a surprise just based on how strong both of these teams have been offensively throughout their run in the postseason. But it's only 2-0 after five innings. Troy had a chance to cut it to 2-1 in the fourth. You had a double from Janecki. He gets moved over to third eventually, and you're just not able to capitalize and drive in the run. And unfortunately, it felt like that maybe was kind of the last opportunity for Troy to be in the game, because after that happened in the fourth inning, it didn't take long for West Virginia to start piling on. So in the sixth inning, Gavin Kelly hit a three-run shot for the Mountaineers. That made it 5-0. And from there on, the game kind of got blew wide open by West Virginia. So they scored four runs in the sixth inning. They added another one in the seventh inning. So right there, it's 7-0 late in the ball game. And then kind of the cherry on top for the Mountaineers was a five-run ninth inning to really put the game out of play there for Troy. So a 12-0 victory, a shutout for the Mountaineers over the Trojans. That will advance West Virginia and sadly bring an end to Troy's great run here this postseason in the world of college baseball. So very cool, though, to get this opportunity for Troy. I think you saw a lot of college baseball fans kind of rally around them, and it really did feel like, go to, any Cinderella throughout the years of the NCAA basketball tournament, where if you don't have a dog in the fight, that's probably going to be the team you rally around. And, no one would have been sad to see Troy win now, I guess, besides the West Virginia fans, but, you know, they were the underdog going in, and I thought that especially in the first game against West Virginia, they really held their own, and unfortunately yesterday they were just overmatched, and that's the way that their season's going to come to an end. So you hate to see it go that way, but a valiant effort all season long by the Troy Trojans. And West Virginia now, they advance to the semifinal round of the tournament, where they're going to face North Carolina. So North Carolina took down West Virginia 5-2 on Sunday. West Virginia will have to beat North Carolina twice in order to advance to the championship. And that's going to be a tall task, certainly, for the Mountaineers. But, you know, you've essentially made it to the Final Four. So I guess anything is possible on that front. But before we move to the game that took place last night, I heard this clip last night from Skylar Mead. He's the head coach there of the Troy baseball team. And I thought this was really interesting. So this is after the game, and this is the head coach of Troy kind of talking about how special Omaha is and how special the College World Series is in the world of college athletics.
1: But every person who came here now knows, A, what this place is. Like, it's one of the most unique place in the world. It's the best college sporting event, bar none. No offense to the others. Rose Bowl's awesome. It ain't this, okay?
0: So that's high praise there from the Troy head baseball coach, you know, making it known that in his opinion, it is the best that college sports has to offer. And they do a great job in Omaha every single year, and you could tell it really meant a lot to him and to have his program in there and to be and really soaking up the experience there in Omaha as their season now comes to a close. That moves us to game two last night, the nightcap, as you had an all-SEC matchup, a rematch from Monday night, or excuse me, from Sunday, or Sunday, Saturday, whatever, Saturday.
2: The other day.
0: It was Saturday night. They all run together at this point. But you had Georgia. They absolutely dominated Texas in the first meeting. They won 7-1. Georgia's starting pitcher had 15 strikeouts. It was just an absolutely incredible performance by the Bulldogs the other night. Then Texas, they bounced back. They slaughtered Alabama 14-2 a couple of days ago. And so you're thinking, okay, well, you know, the bats for Texas, they're going to come back to life. They just had an off night against Georgia the first time. But much like in football, Georgia just kind of has Texas's number when it comes to big moments in postseason play. So you had a pair of pitchers on the mound for Georgia in Dylan Vigue and Justin Bird. So they combine for the shutout. Vigue went four innings. Bird went five. So they get the complete game combined shutout there. Trey Phelps, he hit a go-ahead RBI double in the fifth inning to put Georgia up 1-0. Georgia would then tack on another run in the seventh off of a sac fly and some heads-up base running to get them up 2-0, but wouldn't really matter. They didn't even need it because they won the game 2-0 in a pitcher's duel. And so on one side for Georgia, you have two guys go nine innings for the shutout. On the other side for Texas, Luke Harrison, who was their starter last night, he went 5 2/3 innings. He only gave up one run, two hits, and he struck out 11 batters.
2: Ooh.
0: So two very impressive pitching performances on both sides of it. And all things considered, Texas pitchers, they struck out 17 Georgia batters last night. So not a lot of offense to go around, to say the least. Texas, they finished with only four hits as a team, and they were all singles, so Georgia able to limit them to no extra base hits, which we all know is huge, and that is why Georgia is now going to advance to the semifinal round of the College World Series as well. So Texas, one of the favorites going into it, they're now eliminated. We now have two SEC teams left, and they will face off with a trip to the championship series over the weekend on the line. Georgia and Oklahoma, they will do battle. So you will now have Georgia needing to win two games. They'll need to go back-to-back in order to advance to the championship series. And Oklahoma took them down 4-3 the other night. That was on Monday. And so we'll see if Georgia can bounce back in a big way and get two big wins in order to make that happen. For what it's worth, not saying there's necessarily has to be a connection here, but if you go back and look at what happened in Oklahoma City in softball, both teams that needed to win two games to advance to the championship,
2: they did it.
0: They did that.
2: There's
0: and it precedent. Was Texas and Texas Tech. So we'll see if Georgia and West Virginia can carry the same fate or not. But we are guaranteed to have at least one SEC team in the championship, and we'll see if they can hoist the trophy for the seventh year in a row there.
3: Although Texas Tech ain't been right since, so
0: that's true.
3: This does not bode well for whoever loses the championship game.
0: That is true. So we'll have to see if that continues with whoever wins in Omaha. But those games get started today. So 1 o'clock, West Virginia, North Carolina. West Virginia has to win. If North Carolina wins, they advance to the weekend. Same thing, 6 o'clock tonight, Oklahoma and Georgia. Oklahoma wins, they're going to advance to the championship. If Georgia wins, then we'll have a winner-take-all game tomorrow. So we will keep you up to date on everything going on in Omaha as we are very, very close to the end of the college baseball season. But what a fantastic run it has been. A lot of excitement, a lot of fun. I mean, five teams from the state of Alabama made regionals. You had three hosting super regionals. A pair of them made it to Omaha, and they're now all wrapped up. But still a very memorable season, nonetheless, in the world of college baseball. So with that, we will let you hear a little bit from Kalen DeBoer coming up. The head coach of the Alabama Crimson Tide was speaking at an event last night, and we'll let you hear what he had to say about the recruiting class, his thoughts on it so far. We'll talk a little bit more about that philosophy and why you see such a smaller number of commitments at this point in time for the Alabama Crimson Tide, but some of his other comments as well on Ryan Williams, the offensive line, and more. So keep it locked right here. 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

0: Wednesday morning. Welcome back into Morning Jocks. Conrad and John here with you. As we just gave you a recap of Omaha, what's going on with the College World Series as Troy's season came to an end yesterday, as well as the Texas Longhorns. So Georgia and Oklahoma will battle it out in the SEC with a trip to the championship on the line, where they will face either West Virginia or North Carolina. Continuing on with the baseball, before we let you hear from Kalen DeBoer, a quick update on the Atlanta Braves as they were taking on the Giants yesterday. But that game was ultimately suspended due to rain early on. So they're going to resume yesterday's game. That'll be today at 1 o'clock when they get started Central time, and then they're going to follow it with a doubleheader at 6:15, the originally scheduled time. So you'll be able to hear those on the Jocks family of networks, but that game was suspended due to rain, and I really feel bad because we had somebody, we had a listener text into three-man front yesterday, like, I really want to go to the Braves game, but I'm worried about the weather, and I don't know what to do. I don't want to drive over there and potentially have the game get rained out. It's like, well, we can't really advise you. You kind of got to roll the dice on that one. Yep. And so I hope for their sake they didn't make the trip over there. But I fear they may have because that game got suspended in the bottom of the second inning. The good news is if you were there or were watching early on, it was at least an eventful, you know, inning and a half or so of action that you got last night, as the Giants are currently up 3-2 in that game that will resume in the bottom of the second inning with the Braves at the plate. So Drake Baldwin, he hit a solo home run. Dubon had an RBI single in the bottom of the first to get the Braves on the board twice. But the bad news is Grant Holmes was struggling on the bump early yesterday. So the Giants scored three runs. They scored one in the first, two in the second. And their three runs came from a couple of sac flies and a bases-loaded walk from Grant Holmes. So a little bit of a rough start for him yesterday, as he gave up four hits, three walks, and three earned runs in just two innings of work before the game was suspended. So we'll see if the Braves can bounce back, win a pair today against the San Francisco Giants. But that is your update. The last night's game will resume at 1 p.m. Central today, followed by the second game at the regularly scheduled time of 6:15. So moving on to some college football conversation and some audio that we have gotten for you from Alabama head football coach Kalen DeBoer. And we've got some interesting comments here, and I know the recruiting part of it at least has probably been maybe one of the more interesting things for Alabama fans as they're trying to navigate. And understandably so, right? This is the opportunity for other fan bases to go along and get in their shots at Alabama football, because if you go and look at the recruiting rankings as it stands right now, I know they've moved up a little bit over the last couple of days, but you go and look at Alabama on 247, and right now, you're going to have to scroll to the second page, which is not something that you're used to having to do as far as Alabama is concerned. But on 247, they have Alabama as the 68th best class in the 2027 recruiting rankings. And then if you go and look over here at the On3 site, for what it's worth, 247 has Auburn at number 8 now. So they're having a very, very impressive offseason, as we all know. They have Auburn at number 11 on the On3 rankings. And then if you scroll down pretty far once again to find the Alabama Crimson Tide, they are 54th on On3. So not where you're used to seeing Alabama, to say the least. But Kalen DeBoer, he was speaking yesterday down in Mobile at Alabama, and we will it was at the Mobile Sports Hall of Fame, and we will let you hear his comments now. So we'll start off, this is him talking about rebuilding the offensive line, having a lot of guys graduating, going to the NFL draft, his philosophy on new offensive line coach Adrian Klemm and how they're looking for that group to improve this fall.
1: We brought in a number of players. We had to with the graduation of five guys, a couple guys in the NFL, a couple more in the portal. So there were some needs. Of course, we had brought some high school guys in, and the rest had to be filled in with the portal. So they're all working hard. Love the direction that it's headed. Coach Klemm, our offensive line coach, has done a great job. You know, not just from a teaching aspect, but the chemistry you know, really pushing them. And he, you know, he has great high expectations. He's done it at a high level. He knows what it's supposed to look like, not just in college, but the NFL. And those guys really, I think, you know, respect that part about it. And his efficiency of teaching, I think, stands out to me, and they appreciate that.
0: So there you go. Some praise there from Kalen DeBoer for Adrian Klemm, the new offensive line coach there, and talked about how, you know, bringing in some guys from the high school level that they're hoping to develop. And you got to see some of those guys, and he'll kind of touch on this a little bit more with another cut that we'll play you in just a minute.
2: How does that make you feel?
0: We'll see.
2: Okay.
0: You know, we'll see. My thing is, you know, we know how important the offensive line is, and we know how bad the running game struggled last year, and we know how much the offensive line struggled at times last year as well. That would be the one area where it felt like if you were going to go and spend some big money in the portal, for example, like that would have been the area to go and do it, right? Because you're going to have a first-time starter at quarterback, need to be able to keep them safe, need to be able to, you know, give them the ability, especially early on in the season, to see the field and get confident. And that's also going to help in the running game. And we heard that a good bit, I think, later on in the season last year, where you could sense some frustration from the coaching staff of, you know, these guys just weren't getting after it in the run game, and they weren't getting a push off the line, and they weren't. It almost came off at times like they didn't feel like the group wanted to do the dirty work to help the running game.
2: It feels surprising to see Alabama struggle with offensive line.
0: Yeah.
2: When it's one of the few positions that, for the most part, they never really had to worry about. So hopefully this is a step in the right direction.
0: Yeah. And, I mean, you know, you heard it's a clean slate, right? So you're hoping that you're bringing in a new group of guys that are hungry and maybe don't have as much experience and are looking to, you know, work with a chip on their shoulder. And I think there are, you know, there are reasons to be excited about your Jackson Lloyds of the worlds and some of those young guys that are really going to get a big opportunity this year to step up. But, you know, you also look at, you know, you're bringing in a lot of new faces from schools and guys that were young players last year that didn't maybe have a ton of playing time, and you're trusting your ability to develop them and have them be SEC caliber starters this year.

0: He's a voice. He's one that guys count on. He's a great teammate. And then just, you know, as far as your question, just with, the portal and him sticking around, man, he just, anything, he made that commitment when he came. And, he's a guy that just stands by his word. And, I know that there's a lot of opportunities that probably have come across his plate in one way or another. And, I just appreciate who he is as a person and, what he wants to do here at Alabama. And so looking forward to him building on what he's done already in the spring and the summer, leading into a great fall.
1: So there you go. That's Kalen DeBoer on Ryan Coleman-Williams. Says he's on track to graduate this December, which is, that's pretty wild to graduate that quickly. He'll be, I believe he'll still be 19 years old at that point if he had a college degree. But, I mean, kudos to him, because I imagine that the plan is to go and play in the NFL after this season. And so to go ahead and make sure you lock up that degree and, that taken care of.
2: Debt free too.
1: Definitely impressive. Well, he's going to be a married man. So he's got to make sure he's got the education, the diploma to go with it. But a lot of expectations for him. He's going to have a big season this year. And if Alabama is able to get back to the college football playoff, I would imagine this year, Ryan Coleman-Williams would have to be a very big part of that success. So we'll see if he can put all the work he's put in this offseason into action later on this fall. All right, we'll wrap up with this cut from Kalen DeBoer. This is him addressing the recruiting class, his thoughts on the guys that they've already brought in, and also a little bit of his philosophy, the staff's philosophy on developing young talent.
0: Good number of guys, another big weekend this weekend. Expect some more, some guys that haven't announced that, we are aware of will be with us. And so just getting the right guys. I mean, that's really what it's about. It's getting the right players in. I think we did a good job of that the first couple of years we're here. It shows up in their playmaking on the football field. We played a lot of young guys that started on the field as freshmen or became starters or played starter reps, I guess, that number of reps. And looking forward to the development of those guys to pay off here this year. The guys that we bring in need to fill the gaps that we have and what we expect with graduation guys to the NFL. And so, I think our staff does a great job of really sorting through it and coming up with the right people to fit our program and make our culture even stronger.
1: So there you go. There's a little bit on the recruiting class. Currently 8 commits for Alabama in the 2027 class. And the expectation from people that are around the program and talking to Rodney Orr, who knows what's going on in Tuscaloosa better than just about anybody. His message has been 12 to 15. I've asked him about it a couple of times, and it's still, that 12 to 15 number is probably what you're looking at this year. And you kind of heard DeBoer talking about the development of young guys and them needing to, kind of really come through this year, is that's kind of the philosophy they're taking. Is they've had 2 really good recruiting classes. You look at the offensive line, for example, and bringing in, your Ty Haywoods, your Strayhorns, your Nick Brooks, some of these younger guys that have SEC experience, a little bit of it, or Power 4 experience, I guess, with a couple of them coming from Michigan. But you're hoping that you can develop those guys and turn them into long-term starters, and they're not going to be one-year transfers that then immediately get in the portal again next year. And so retention has been huge for this – a huge point of emphasis for this staff. And if they're able to do that, then you can probably, survive with having a smaller recruiting class and then maybe hitting the portal a little bit harder. But it's certainly going to come down to how do you develop these guys, and are they key contributors in the coming years? Because if so, then I don't think anybody will have a problem with the philosophy. But if you're certainly hurting in some areas, then the questions are going to be asked, and rightfully so. So I know some people maybe a little concerned just looking at the recruiting rankings. Again, it's early on. This time last year, Auburn was in a similar position. They rallied and had a fantastic recruiting class. Now this year, the roles are kind of reversed, and so we'll see where Alabama ultimately ends up. But you've still got some talented guys in the class, headlined by Elijah Haven, the 5-star quarterback, and still a lot of time to go. It's early on. These guys can change their mind. I mean, you had a kid flip from Alabama to Tennessee over the weekend. Just like Alabama is probably still working on some guys that have verbally committed elsewhere and hoping to get them in the mix. for 2027 and beyond. So that's the latest.

0: And Kalen DeBoer, head coach of the Crimson Tide. Always good when we get to hear from some of the coaches around the state this time of year and get an update on how the offseason is going before we get back for fall camp and really hit the ground running here. So that's the latest from Tuscaloosa and the Alabama football program. But speaking of coaches in the Southeastern Conference, there's 16 of them. How would we rank them right now heading into the 2026 football season? Well, Chris Lowe from On3 Sports knows the SEC inside and out. He put his pen to paper and ranked them 1 through 16. We will share the results with you next. Our thoughts, our reaction, 205-834-9450. If you want to join the conversation as well as we roll along here on a Wednesday on Jocks.
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0: Welcome back into Morning Jocks, 6:35 here on your Wednesday. Conrad Van Order, John Saber with you until the top of the hour, when we will hand you off to McElroy and Kublik in the morning. They're with you from 7 to 10. Three-man front follows up after from 10 to 2, and then the Paul Feinbaum Show from 2 to 6. So keep it locked right here on Jocks all day long, and you can always watch us on YouTube. Go search Jocks TV, and you can stream us live from 6 a.m. to 2 p.m. each and every day here, and we appreciate all of you for joining us and tuning in each and every day. So we're going to get to some SEC head coach power rankings, courtesy of Chris Lowen on 3 Sports that he released the other day, and just kind of get an early view of where things stand heading into the season. Some new faces in the conference, as we know, with the coaching carousel and how that all panned out across the SEC earlier in the offseason. 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All right, so Chris Lowe, if you're not familiar, an insider in the world of college football, somebody that knows the Southeastern Conference for very well. He's been covering it for a very long time and has a good relationship with a lot of the coaches and programs. So definitely somebody who has an interesting perspective on something like this and how he views the head coaches heading into the season. So we'll start at number 16, work our way up to number 1 as we go. So no surprise at the bottom. At number 16, you have Will Stein, the head coach of the Kentucky Wildcats, first-year head coach coming over from Oregon as the offensive coordinator there under Dan Lanning. And simply put, according to Chris Lowe, he's number 16 because he's the guy on the list that has no head coaching experience.
9: Yeah, and where he's at doesn't help much either. No. But I think he will eventually be higher on this list, but right now you can't put him anywhere but here.
0: Absolutely. He's done a nice job getting talent out of the portal, recruiting already, getting some buzz there with the Wildcats. But he's 36, no head coaching experience. Like Saber said, I expect him to be higher on the list in the coming years. I'm very excited to see what Kentucky does look like under Will Stein, but easy to put him at the bottom as of right now. Number 15, probably not a surprise either, Ryan Silverfield at Arkansas. So he was the head coach at Memphis, coming over after Memphis actually beat Arkansas this year, and then he's now taking over the job there for the Razorbacks. But again, it's a situation of it's a guy that's coming over from a smaller program, and we'll just kind of have to see how that translates to the SEC, as well as the fact that it's Arkansas and not a program that's in the best spot.
9: He's got a lot of work ahead of him, but he does have coaching experience, so yeah, he sits above Stein. Don't have an issue with that either.
0: Yeah, but for what it's worth, over his time in Memphis, Chris Lowe notes that Silverfield did beat Arkansas, Mississippi State, Florida State, Iowa State, SMU, UCF, and South Florida. So some solid wins there on his resume and his time at Memphis. However, he is only 12-20 in his career against teams with a winning record. So that could be problematic, but we'll just have to wait and see. Number 14, again, probably not much of a surprise here in the bottom three, Jeff Lebby of Mississippi State. Now, I thought Mississippi State really did show signs of improvement in year two under Jeff Lebby. It's just a question of if they can continue to do that once again, as it was just kind of it's been tough for Jeff Lebby, or for Mississippi State as a whole, really, since Mike Leach unfortunately passed away. And it felt like last year was kind of the first time that they'd had some sort of stability. And we'll see if he can improve on that in year three, but no one's going to be surprised to see Mississippi State and Jeff Lebby there.
9: No, they
0: in the bottom three.
9: I would say they got a signature win in getting Arizona State.
0: Yeah.
9: And they took Texas and someone else overtime last year. And I was like, oh, okay, like they – You did not expect that much fight out of what we thought was a lesser squad in Mississippi State. So yeah, the record doesn't show it. I do think they're a better team, and 14 does feel a little bit low. I know we still got a lot of heavy hitters ahead of them, but 14 does feel a bit low given what we've seen from it. I feel like Mississippi State's done everything but get wins.
0: Well, we'll see based on who's ahead. If you know, you have somebody that is like, oh, well, I think Jeff Labor would be ahead of them, because you mentioned it, there are some big names still ahead, but I do think that he is maybe a little underrated, because I do think that he did a good job last year, no doubt about it. All right, at number 13, a new face in the SEC this year. That would be one, Alex Golish at Auburn, according to Chris Lowe, the 13th best head coach in the SEC.
9: He's in a much better situation than Levy, but he also ain't ever coached in the SEC, and Levy at least has.
0: Mm-hmm.
9: So,
0: So you might have Levy over Alex Golish right now?
9: Maybe, yeah. But Golish has done some great things at South Florida, so I don't know.
0: And that's what I think Chris Lowe's giving him credit for, because he mentions, you know, in the three seasons before Alex Golish went to USF, they had a total of 4 wins in 3 seasons, and then he led them to 3 straight winning seasons and that 9-3 record last year, where especially early on in the season last year, they were really, really playing at a high level, taking down Florida and I think exceeding a lot of people's expectations. And a very good year last year, but we'll see if he can translate that over to Auburn, where the expectations are pretty high from what we hear from the fan base here in the state. And people are ready to see a winner, and so there's definitely going to be pressure on him to turn it around quickly. All right, number 12, you have at Ole Miss, Pete Golding, which this one to me is kind of – and I would say Pete Golding's probably the hardest person to rank on the list, because he's only been a head coach for a handful of games, but they were college football playoff games, and he almost made it to a national championship.
9: He's got more college football playoff wins than Kirby Smart and Kalen DeBoer.
0: Yeah.
9: But he also hasn't coached a regular season game. So, it feels like it probably should be higher, but also given...
0: I understand wanting to give him a full season before you're ready to put him high up on the list. At number 11, Shane Beamer at South Carolina. I'll be honest right now, I'd probably take Pete Golding over Shane Beamer.
9: I think
0: though.
9: I would too.
0: So, yeah. Just being honest there. But again, a tough spot, South Carolina. We know what the deal is with Shane Beamer. He had a great season a couple of years ago, but that's really been it. Like, that was kind of his marquee run at South Carolina so far. And he's going to be one of those guys where if he doesn't have a good season this year, you're still investing a lot of money in Lenore Sellers and Dylan Stewart and Nick Harbor and some of these really talented guys. And if you're not able to translate that into a winning season, I could see him maybe being on the way out there. But Shane Beamer at South Carolina, he's there at number 11. Now getting into the top 10, we have another new name here in the SEC. And the man that we thought for a while was going to be the head coach of the Auburn Tigers, that is John Summerall, the former Troy and Tulane coach who is now at Florida. And according to Chris Lowe, he writes, all Summerall has done is win, which is the reason he's one of college football's fastest rising coaches. It's also the reason he was on shortlists at Auburn, Florida, and just about everywhere else this past season. Mentions the 2 Sun Belt Conference titles he won at Troy, making the college football playoff at Tulane, and now looking to take over a Florida team or program that hasn't won 10 games or more in 7 years. So I like John Summerall. I think he's an incredible coach. Again, really high expectations, a lot of pressure at Florida. But I do think that he is somebody that can turn that program around. It might take a year or two. I don't know if this year you're just going to magically see them go and be a playoff contender or dark horse type team. But I do think that he's going to have Florida in a much better spot. And I think top 10 is fair. Let's see what he can do at Florida. But based on his reputation and his success elsewhere.
9: Yeah, I do think he was better than Golish. I think he should be ahead of him. So yeah. I don't have a major quabble with what we've got.
0: All right, at number 9 now, you have Brent Venables at Oklahoma. So he took Oklahoma to the college football playoff last year. And it's kind of been weird for him in Oklahoma, right? Because he's had 2 really good seasons and 2 really bad seasons. Yeah. And so last year felt like kind of a make or break time for him. Well, they made it to the playoff. They lost to Alabama. But nonetheless, they made it to the college football playoff. So having him at number 9, I can understand that because you've kind of gotten a mixed bag from him so far. But I feel like this year is a big make or break year, right? Because you're bringing back John Mateer and some of those guys on offense. Now you did lose some of your defensive talent, but that's your forte is Brent Venables is your defense, right? So A lot of people expecting Oklahoma to be in contention for a playoff spot again this year. If you can do it back-to-back years, I think it makes it a little easier for people to buy into it. But when you have a bad year to start, then a good year, then a bad year in the middle, and then another good year, people don't really know what to make of Oklahoma under Venables right now.
9: I feel like Oklahoma fans feel exactly how Alabama fans feel right now. Like they have cautious optimism about the coach. Like, all right, we think it's pretty good. We're kind of happy with, maybe not fully happy. Like we're good with where things are at right now, which yeah. The postseason would have gone a little bit better, but this for both teams, it feels like this is a not necessarily make or break year, but like this year is going to tell me a lot about what kind of coach you are.
0: Yeah. Yeah, no doubt about that. So that's the first half of the list. We've got eight more coaches to go. We're going to run to a quick break. Come back. We'll tell you the top eight coaches in the SEC, according to Chris Lowe. You're listening to Jock.
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0: Final few moments of Morning Jocks here on your Wednesday. Conrad and John with you as we will hand you off to McElroy and Kubik in the morning coming up at 7, going through some SEC coaching power rankings as Chris Lowe of On3 put out his list the other day, kind of a preview of the upcoming season and where the coaches stand right now before we actually see how the season plays out. So we gave you the first eight, so 16 through 9, and now we've got eight more to get to here in the next couple of minutes. And so we'll pick back up at number eight, which is where we left off, with Clark Lee of Vanderbilt. So he comes in the top half of the conference after back-to-back very impressive seasons there for the Vanderbilt Commodores. Almost made a college football playoff last year. But I think now we all agree he's done a fantastic – there's no doubt that he's done an absolutely incredible job at Vanderbilt. But now that there's no Diego Pavia, it's, all right, let's see – if this program really has the legs to be sustainable, or was this more of a flash in the pan? It was an exciting 2 years, but now we're about to get back to the Vanderbilt that we're kind of used to seeing.
9: Not unlike Venables and maybe a couple other on this list, this is definitely going to be a, okay, this year we'll probably find out what you really are kind of year.
0: So you have at number seven, Eli Drinkwitz over there at Missouri, who's done, again, a very good job at Missouri. Took a little bit of a dip last year, but I mean, this is a team that won double-digit games 2 years in a row in recent memory. You beat Ohio State in a bowl game a couple of years ago. Certainly has done a much better job at Missouri than I think a lot of us expected. And the only SEC teams to win more games than Missouri over the last 3 years are Alabama, Georgia, and Ole Miss.
9: I think he's a very good coach. I probably would have some people below him higher on the list, but I do think he's probably in the top half. Yeah. Don't disagree.
0: Number six, Josh Heupel at Tennessee. So somebody that, you know, Tennessee fans may have on the hot seat if it's another rough year there in Rocky Top. But took him to a college football playoff a couple of years ago, and just bringing them back to national relevance in a way that they hadn't seen in a while, I think is he doesn't quite get enough credit for that, especially after the way last year went. But you know, getting things back on track against Alabama, beating them a couple of times, getting to a college football playoff, having a very fun, entertaining brand of offense to watch. I think Josh Heupel's done a good job there at Tennessee. And six is, like, okay, maybe, you know, maybe seven.
9: That feels about right. Yeah, we could. Top half, definitely. I don't know if he's top five, but top half, definitely, yes.
0: Yeah. Now, the top five I do agree with. Now, the order of them may be a little controversial. Number five, Mike Elko at A&M. Done a great job taking over a program that was a perennial disappointment.
9: Correct.
0: In terms of living up to expectations, got him to a playoff last year.
9: Yeah,
0: no problem with that. Number four, Kalen DeBoer at Alabama. This is where, so we'll go through this right now. Kalen DeBoer is number four, Lane Kiffin is number three, and Steve Sarkisian is number two. Now, I think with those three, it's probably kind of like, you know, flip a coin and we can put them in any spot whatsoever. My whole thing with when you have these lists that come out like this is, Lane Kiffin, I know that Ole Miss made the playoff last year, but he's technically never coached in a college football playoff. Right, yeah. Steve Sarkisian has never coached in a national championship game. Kalen DeBoer's never lost to either of those coaches, and yet he continues in rankings like this to be ranked behind those guys.
9: It's a weird position for Alabama to be disrespected. But that's one thing that Kalen DeBoer has consistently been over his career. People just seem to doubt him, and he's kind of, for the most part, he has proved them wrong. So I get why the ranking is like this. I don't fully agree with it, but I understand why it's like this, because I think also it's a snapshot of right now. And I do think right now, DeBoer's looking up those other two.
0: So number four, Kalen DeBoer, three, Lane Kiffin, two, Steve Sarkisian, and no surprise at number one, Kirby Smart, who,
9: yeah.
0: I mean, I think flip a coin, him and Cignetti are still the two top dogs in college football, and I think Kirby Smart still has an excellent argument as the best coach in college football.
9: One of a few active with the title, so.
0: Yeah, no doubt about it. So that's the latest there from Chris Lowe. Always fun to take a look at, kind of a snapshot of where we are in the SEC heading into the season. But that does it for us. We're going to be back tomorrow at 6 a.m. Talk more college football with you, giving you an update from Omaha. But McElroy and Kublik in the morning, those guys are up next.
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7: Hey, welcome in. McElroy Kublik in the morning. It is Wednesday, June 17th, 7 a.m. right here on Jocks. I am still in technically Opelika, Alabama right now at the Marriott Grand National Hotel. Greg McElroy back in Birmingham with John Saber. And I got a lot of good stuff for you on the show today. We're going to finish our SEC win totals today. I feel like this is dragged out almost a week. We got to get it done today. We got to knock the rest of these out today, talk about these today. We have some Brendan Sorsby odds for you today, College World Series news and notes. How was football camp yesterday, G-Mac, first day?
15: Good. I mean, good first day. It was, yesterday was the second day, actually. A little rain. Sounds like Vince was a little frustrated. You know, he didn't get to play quarterback the whole time. It's like, well, that's not really the way it works. You know, you got to kind of rotate those things in, but yeah, good day for the most part. I think you had a nice time.
7: There you go. Getting it going at Mountain Brook football camp. So love to see that. Love to hear that. Kalen DeBoer last night down in Mobile speaking to the Mobile Hall of Fame and had some interesting things to say about his football team. Before we dive into some of these totals for SEC teams this upcoming season, wanted to get to this and just kind of hear some of the things that you had to say last night, and we can discuss those. We haven't spent a lot of time really on Alabama recently other than that win total that we talked about, and I think that was 2 days ago. But just we've taken a little bit of a vacation from discussing Alabama because we do it so much. But Kalen DeBoer last night on wide receiver Ryan Coleman Williams and the expectations for him this upcoming season.
16: I guess first thing I want to say is how proud I am of what he is also off the field, not just on the field. And that's what everyone sees. But, you know, here's a guy that's going to have his degree by the end of December. And that's 2.5 years. He's, you know, full-fledged in the schoolwork, spring, fall, and even right now in the summer. But from a leadership standpoint, he's out front, center with the team. He's a voice. He's one that guys count on. He's a great teammate. And then just, you know, as far as your question, just with – you know, the portal and him sticking around. Man, he just, you know, anything, he made that commitment when he came. And, you know, he's a guy that just stands by his word. And, you know, I know that there's a lot of opportunities that probably have come across his plate in one way or another. And, you know, I just appreciate who he is as a person and, you know, what he wants to do here at Alabama. And so looking forward to him building on what he's done already in the spring and the summer, leading into a great fall.
7: Does it matter to you, Greg, to hear Kalen DeBoer talking about leadership and different players and leadership? But it's something we haven't spent a lot of time talking about with this team. And I think we were able to get around it a little bit last year at quarterback because you had a guy that had been there for 4 years. And we felt like he was going to win the job, and that was going to handle a lot of it. You had a guy at center that had run that offense for 4 years, had been there for 2 years, that we knew took charge. The coaches had told us about the alpha that he was on the offensive line. He had an inside linebacker that had been there for a long. Like, you had guys in those spots. I don't know if you have a lot of guys in those spots right now. Do you feel like you need to hear this from Coach DeBoer to give you a little bit more comfort on this team this upcoming season?
15: Well, it's definitely more comforting for sure. I don't know if I necessarily need to hear it today. I think we'll probably draw the conclusions, like who's on the short list of guys that could be impactful in the locker room in a positive way. Like, I mean, you can kind of look at the guys that have played, because you and I both know, we've talked about this a million times. Until you play, you can't lead. You can lead by example, you can work hard, you can do all that stuff, but you have to, the only way you really impact the locker room is by getting out there on the field and actually doing it. So, how many guys have actually played like a ridiculous amount of snaps on this roster? Not a ton. You know, so you could probably figure out, you probably got Yanze Pierre, you probably got, you know, Bray Hubbard, you probably got, to an extent, Keon Stabb. I think to an extent, you can probably look at the corners, the secondary in general, but secondary is not often a position of great leadership. It's kind of an individual island position where you kind of just got to take care of your own. So most of your leaders are coming from, you know, within the front seven defensively and your quarterback, obviously, and the occasional offensive skill guy with the lineman. So, who's the lineman? Michael Carroll, is he ready to do that yet? Quarterback, hasn't played. Wide receiver, couple new faces, guy going to his sophomore year, and then you got Ryan Williams, played 3 years. Running back, kind of underwhelming production last year, and maybe the best guy could be a freshman, so probably not going to have leadership there. So, yeah, I guess without really thinking about it, probably is a little bit of a concern. So having the guy step up is big.
17: Who would we think maybe at any or other positions possibly could fall into that role? Guys that we've heard about, guys that we've seen. Because we've talked about this. I mean, I hate almost on a daily basis using Indiana as the example or the litmus test for other teams. But I think there are a lot of other college football playoff teams that we've seen recently that have made runs that had that leadership. You go back to Ohio State's title team a couple of years ago, look at some of the guys they brought in. I mean, Seth McLaughlin playing center at Alabama a couple of years. You know, Ryan Day told him specifically, like, we need more leadership, guidance. We need more vocal guys at the line of scrimmage. Caleb Downs, who could basically run the whole defense on the back end. You said it. It's rare in the secondary, but he was one of those guys that could kind of handle it and do it. Who are maybe some of the bodies that you feel like could fit into those roles for this Alabama team this year? Guys maybe we haven't mentioned so far.
15: Yeah, I mean, I think we just went through it a little bit. Whoever the quarterback is going to be a leader. Like, that's just the way it's going to be. Just getting to know both those guys, like, they definitely have that type of feel. Austin Mack especially, he's got in spades. Like, that guy's got really, really good leadership qualities. You can just tell. Guy's a hard worker, very, very attentive, very good from an attention to detail standpoint. Now, he might not win the job, but also, you know, he can be a guy, too, that impacts the locker room in a positive way. Even the backup quarterback can have a – even if he doesn't win the job, I mean, the backup quarterback can still be impactful as long as he's not a gravitational force, you know? It usually is a good message. Like, when your backup quarterback's a good dude and is helping, that helps the overall roster. Because if he's just overwhelmingly positive, and of all the guys that would have a gripe, he'd usually be the one. But if he's overwhelmingly positive, it's pretty good. So whoever the backup quarterback is, starting quarterback this year, those guys will be impactful. Ryan Williams, we talked about him already. No one really a tight end. You know Michael Carroll better than most. It's a little personality driven. I don't know these guys that well. So how would you assess the offensive line group? Usually you'd love to have one up there, but I don't know who you have that's a tone setter that's played.
17: No, but you got Rayson Delgado is one of the first names that came up for me because he's played 3 years of college football. So he understands the ins and outs of making the calls, making the checks, identifying the point linebacker. Those are things he's familiar with. He knows. He can designate that for everybody else. So even though it's not SEC experience, it's game experience. Like you said, you need to have played. He can at least reference that. It doesn't matter if it's at Cal Poly or Cal or A&M or Georgia. You've played. You understand what that is. I think he brings that. I do think that if Michael Carroll has made some of the technical and fundamental improvements to be a more consistent player, regardless if it's at guard or tackle, I think he has that demeanor. He can kind of be that guy. I think he can be one that sort of fits into that role. You know, I think, too, whoever the quarterback is going to have to be some of this. Now, I agree with you. I have heard more personal stories about Austin Mack than I have Keelan Russell. That's just because I was able to visit with Kalen some when he was at Washington and then very early on at Alabama. So we just talked about him more than we did Keelan Russell. You know, he glows about both and will give you amazing reviews about each, what they do on the field, off the field. I've just heard more about Austin Mack. I agree with you that he could end up being that guy. And maybe this is a defense that can be led by your secondary. I mean, you've got Bray Hubbard, Keon Sabb, Red Morgan. I mean, guys that have played a lot. And Red Morgan will be down near the line of scrimmage some. I think QB Reese could be in. I mean, QB Reese's dad played in the NFL. He played high-level college football. Like, he has had conversations and seen it and knows it and gets it. Like, he has an idea of what he needs to be. I think he could fall into that list as well. And maybe this is a group that ends up needed to be, you know, not led by 2-3 guys. But if you get a lot of guys kind of falling in line and nobody has to be overly vocal, nobody has to check guys on a very regular basis, then the team gets to where it needs to be mentally and emotionally if there aren't a lot of problems. So I think it could go a lot of different directions, but I'm interested to see who it's going to be. We'll hear more about this from this coaching staff as fall practice approaches and the season approaches. Is it something that you look at and say 2-3 guys do have to step up, or is this something that the coaches can kind of manage and handle? Also, I'll just tell people listening, like, a lot of this is today's college football. Like you don't have a lot of those guys anymore. Like the Minkah Fitzpatricks, Rolando McClains. This is not an Alabama thing. Like this is today's college football thing. There's not a lot of this type of player like there used to be. And it's not that they're soft or things of that nature. I think a lot of this, Greg, is the communication. A lot of it is what they're asked to do. They're given a lot of the calls. They're given a lot of the plays. They're given a lot of the checks, the communication, the iPads on the sideline. Like, a lot of guys don't have to be the vocal alpha on the field anymore. They can just get it from the coach. He was just telling them. And it's been like that for a while through high school and other colleges, whatever it is. So I think some of this is just what we've turned college football into from a communication standpoint. We haven't had to ask a lot of guys to go be those vocal leaders anymore.
15: No, it's a lot more manageable now than it once was. The green dot, I think, has eliminated some of that ownership and the freedom to make adjustments on your own. Tempo offenses have eliminated the huddle. The huddle is where you set the tone. That has gone by the wayside. So there's a million different reasons why there aren't guys like that necessarily, as many guys like that anymore. I mean, look, leadership is really, really hard to fabricate. Like, it has to be authentic. You have to be a dude. I mean, you have to be one of the dudes. Guys have to love you. Guys will not respond to you if they don't love you. I mean, it plays out right in front of you. I mean, it matters. So it's an intangible quality, but it can also, like Indiana, we always go back because they're the gold standard in the near term. We always go back to, well, if there's new guys, how do they lead? I think that you can lead as a new guy. That's fine. But also at the same time, the likelihood of you being able to lead better without tremendous reps is going to be very difficult. Like, you better be a bona fide dude if you're going to walk into some place and all of a sudden start telling people what to do. I think that's challenging as well. So, I mean, I can remember guys transferring in being like, all right, dude, you keep your mouth shut for the first 2 months and we'll see if you can play and we'll decide whether or not your voice is going to be heard. And I know it sounds terrible, but like, that's kind of the way it went when we were in school. I don't know if it was like that at your place.
17: Yeah, I mean, you always had the guys. There were a couple of guys. And it's interesting that you brought up the huddle. I mean, think about the things that happen from a leadership perspective in the huddle. The amount of times that you had to calm a guy down. The amount of times that somebody else had something to say, communication that needed to take place, talking about a matchup or what somebody saw. We haven't spent time on that, about how much of that. Yes, there are portions of what you're able to do, what you're able to see, going fast, not huddling up, gives you more options to move, put people in different places, find different matchups. But like, think of the problems that we solved specifically in the positions that we played when we were in the huddle. And that's gone from the majority of college football teams now. Whether it was a receiver who dropped a ball. Now, a lot of times, he just got to go line up out wide again. And he just gets to go out there and think about it. You know, a running back who maybe had a one-on-one, you know, he gets tackled for a one-yard gain. And he's just got to come get behind the quarterback again. And he sits there, and I mean, I personally haven't even thought about this. I mean, he's got to sit there behind the quarterback and think about that failure that he just had, as opposed to a couple of his linemen telling him, hey, man, we got you. That's good. We're going to get you back in there. We're going to do it again. Or you being able to look at a receiver in the eyes and say, hey, I'm throwing you the route again. Just get ready. Like, we're coming back to you. We're not done. I mean, all the things of maybe a guy who gets a personal foul, and we're able to talk to him in the huddle, as opposed to he hears from the ref, he's jawing with the other guy, they go line up again, you know, he doesn't have any conversations with his other teammates, whatever that is. And then, two, just like game situation. Like, hey, man, like, just reminders. You know, hey, man, remember, you know, coming up on the red zone here, it was critical that we come away with points. Like, hold on to the ball. Whatever that is. All of those things. You know, being able to, I mean, I even coming to the line of scrimmage, like, I could usually talk to my guys if we were doing that. Like, I could say, you know, hey, corner crash, something we got to be aware of here, into the boundary, closing in on red zone. But you're not having team conversations near as often on the field. And I think a lot of those little intricate details are forgotten by the time you get to the sideline. And then, too, by the time we get to the sideline, what's happening? The coach is in your face. Like, he wants to got to go through this play, got to go through that play. And I've seen it now. I don't know how closely you've paid attention to it from the booth, but as soon as they get over there, I mean, they dive into the iPad, and they're sitting there, rewind, next play, rewind. Like, all they're doing is watching the iPad now. That's it. There's hardly any whiteboard going over certain plays, talking about this, that. So it's interesting to hear you bring that up, because I haven't really thought about we think about the huddle being lost almost, I believe, a lot of people as a positive, as a good thing, as something that's helped. But think about there's a lot of negatives that come with not huddling anymore that I'm not sure I've even considered until this morning.
15: Yeah, I mean, there's a million. I mean, the huddle to me is it really kind of ticks me off, to be honest with you. Like, I think the huddle is a sacred thing in football at all levels. And this has come from someone that didn't really use it in high school. Like, we were totally no huddle, totally spread, you know, not necessarily tempo, could tempo, but not really who we were. But we were totally spread, never huddled. But the huddle became very sacred in college and the NFL for me. Like, it was, I don't know, just there's a lot of good conversations that are had, especially in the NFL. As you come off the field, like the TV timeouts, like you huddle on the field during the TV timeouts. So you're out there for like 4 minutes. I mean, it's like, it's just great material. Like, guys are yelling across the line and you're having fun with guys that you know on the other side. Like, it was really fun. But there was like this cloak of secrecy that existed in the huddle, and this, for fans especially, like, I wonder what they're talking about. I wonder what they're saying. I wonder if someone's yelling at someone else. And the way it's portrayed in movies isn't entirely accurate. Most of the time, the linemen are so out of breath that they could barely even stand up. But it really is like a sacred thing in football that I think made the sport better. So it not being where it is now is a little bit frustrating.
17: It is. And it's kind of weird that it's gone. And it's not going to make a comeback, I don't believe, just because of kind of where we're going and the more communication that we have. But Kalen DeBoer, also speaking of leadership, that offensive line, the remolding of that Alabama offensive line this offseason last night in Mobile, what he had to say about that.
18: We've brought in a number of players. We had to with the graduation of five guys, a couple guys in the NFL, a couple more in the portal. So there were some needs. Of course, we brought some high school guys in, and the rest had to be filled in with the portal. So they're all working hard. Love the direction that it's headed. Coach Clem, our offensive line coach, has done a great job. You know, not just from a teaching aspect, but the chemistry. Really pushing them, and he has great high expectations. He's done it at a high level. He knows what it's supposed to look like, not just in college but the NFL. And those guys really, I think, respect that part about it, and his efficiency of teaching, I think, stands out to me, and they appreciate that.
17: So that's a group that efficiency, Greg, obviously needs to improve if this Alabama offense is going to get going this year.
15: Yeah, I think that's a big part of it. I mean, that might be the most important part of taking a step. I mean, tell me what's more important than that.
17: Not much. Got to get that down, because that run game's got to get going, and that's going to open up what they're going to be able to do through the air, take advantage of some elite weapons on the perimeter, and utilize your talent at quarterback, because they have talent at quarterback, but if you can't protect it and you can't have the run game to offset it, you're not going to be able to utilize it. So not in that offense. It doesn't mean that it has to be run. I think when I say that, people are going to misconstrue that. It doesn't have to be run first, where it's 185 to 225 rushing yards per game at 6.5 per clip, and then the offense then gets going. It doesn't have to be that. It's just, it can be the threat of it that opens other things up. But it's got to be efficient and successful a lot of the time to get everything else going.
15: Yeah, I think that's massive. It can't be another year in which they play so underwhelmingly. Like, I mean, just a part of it last year was, I think, in some ways, I don't know, Cole, would you say, like, laziness? Why were they not good last year? I really don't know. Like, I mean, I've watched them. What?
17: Sloppy.
15: Well, does sloppy equate to laziness in your eyes?
17: Some of it, yeah.
15: Yeah. I think sometimes that you have guys over there that were just lazy and never went through spring and stuff like that. So, like, I think that there's parts of last year that were a little bit frustrating. I think there was some talent up there, but like you said, they were just sloppy. And it's not all coaching. Like, there has to be a want to. Like, everyone blames the coach. Oh, well, it must be the coach's fault. Can't get these guys playing at a high level. Well, if the guys aren't wanting to actually be coached at a high level and they're not wanting to perform at a high level, and that's based on my observation of the tape. That's just watching. Watching the strain at the end of the play wasn't there. Like, with the exception of a time or two here or there by the center. You know, so the strain wasn't what it needed to be. So hopefully that group can be better across the board. It'd be massive.
17: We'll see. Kalen DeBoer also talking about his 2027 recruiting class. I'm going to let you hear that on the other side. And I had one other guy that I want to throw out for potential leadership with Alabama. Then we'll roll into our college football win totals this upcoming season. We got to finish up with the SEC, maybe have a couple of other teams we discussed today first. Even though it has cooled off with the rain the last couple of days, long summer of heat and humidity is ahead. 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
14: Another rainy day, another wild storm rolling through Trustful. The ground is soggy, the winds are howling, the trees are falling everywhere. 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

0: reps, and looking for the development of those guys to pay off here this year. The guys that we bring in need to fill the gaps that we have and what we expect with graduation guys to the NFL. And so, you know, I think our staff does a great job of really sorting through it and coming up with the right people to fit our program and make our culture even stronger.
1: So that's Kalen DeBoer on that 2027 recruiting class, which seems to be going fairly well. Both schools in state, Alabama and Auburn, seem to be doing well in traditional recruiting, and it's easy to let it sort of slip by the wayside. Greg, we obsess with the portal so much and talk about the portal so often that focus still has to be there, and both these schools feel like they're making good strides on traditional recruiting.
2: I think it remains a priority. I don't think that's going to be something that goes away anytime soon. I don't think that the overwhelming belief right now, you can use the portal and everything to jumpstart your program, jumpstart your rebuild, but I don't think that's something that anyone really wants to rely on long term, because you're rolling the dice every year. Like, some years it's great, other years it's not. It's not a bankable guarantee that portal acquisitions on a year-to-year basis is going to sustain the culture, sustain the trajectory, sustain the consistency of these programs. Like, you rely too heavily on the portal, you're one bad crop away with a few guys that are just maybe bad apples for whatever reason. You're one bad year away from being a 4-8. You agree with that?
1: Oh, yeah. And then I think it's harder than ever to get it back.
2: Yeah, look at Florida State.
1: Like, well, it might not be harder than ever to get it back, but it's definitely easier to lose it faster. I'll correct myself on harder to ever get it back. I mean, it's maybe to the elite levels of when it's all built together and being dominant. It's harder to get back to that, because I think that comes with your program guys. Like, this is kind of the Texas conversation we've had. Like, your Michael Tafts, your Jake Majors, your Ethan Burks, like your guys that have been, your Jahdae Barons, they've been in your program for 4 or 5 years. They know every single thing about it and know how the coaches operate. Like, getting back to the level with that kind of trust, that kind of leadership, I do think is harder than ever. Getting back to being a good team might be easier than ever, but man, it feels like you can lose it faster than ever right now. Like, not even close.
2: No doubt. And honestly, let's think about this. Look at Florida State. I'm not trying to be a dead horse, but what happened a couple years ago, they get 13-0, they almost make the playoffs. A lot of people feel like they should have made the playoffs. I wouldn't push back on that. I think they had a really fair argument to make the playoffs, and the committee made a very difficult decision. All that being said, the following year, they felt the pressure to replicate the results and to exercise a vendetta on the college football world. And what they did is they went to the portal, as opposed to just, hey, we got this thing going now, we're in good shape, like, we got a lot of good buy-in, we had great leadership on this team last year, like, we're in a great spot, we're going to take a huge step back in the following year in 24, but we won't fall off a cliff, because we're going to keep building this thing, and every couple of years we're going to be back up there. Instead, because they got left out of the playoff, they said, no, that's it. Forget everybody. We're going to be back. And they went out, went in the portal, got a ton of good place, ton of high-profile talent in the portal that year, trying to show everybody, hey, we're not a one-year wonder. We're going to prove it to y'all. We're going to show you, we were this close. We got to do everything just a little extra this year. And they bring in a couple bad apples. The culture sours. They fall all the way to a 2-10, and they're not getting it back. Like, that's exhibit A from what happened a couple years ago.
1: It is something that I know has to be difficult for coaches to manage, and I know they think about it constantly, is how quickly things can slip away, and you try to kind of hold on to it, but not sure how much more can be done than trying to get guys that are going to bring what you need, what you want in through the portal. But that leadership that we talked about a little bit earlier, I wanted to throw one more name at you for Alabama, a guy that didn't come up that we didn't talk about. Now, I think this may be, it's not the position that normally a ton of leadership comes from, but I think about this from almost a nonverbal leadership perspective, and it's Josh Ford from Oklahoma State, a guy that you and I both love. Love the way he plays, love what he brings, the attitude, the demeanor, the way he plays the game, the

0: physicality. I'm not even sure you'd have to say a lot to bring a lot of what Alabama needs to this football team this year. Could you see him being one of those guys that Kalen DeBoer kind of talking about that they need, that could add a little bit more from that aspect to this Alabama team this year?
1: Yeah, I think he could definitely be that guy. And just watching him at Oklahoma State and watching what he did in the past, like, he could be a tone setter for sure. Problem is with tight ends. How often is a tight end like a front of the room tone setter?
0: Not often. I get it. That's why
1: I mean, like, it can happen.
0: Set it, but yeah. But yeah, if you just need guys to set the tone with how they're doing things, I think he can help greatly in that department.
1: I think that'll help a lot. I mean, you really need a guy that's an enforcer. And it doesn't really matter what exactly that enforcement looks like. There needs to be and he's the world's nicest kid. Like, he is literally the nicest kid on planet Earth. So the fact that he is an enforcer is a little comical. He's got to have some Jekyll and Hyde. But I'm pretty optimistic about what the run game could be this year, partly because I know it can't get worse. Secondly, because I really think they're going to have juice at running back. And thirdly, because I think they've heard so much noise and they want to take some of the pressure off the quarterback, they're going to commit to trying to run the football. All that can be really beneficial long term. So we'll see how it goes, but I'm pretty optimistic about this group. I do think Ford could be one of those guys, like you said, that kind of sets the tone on the edges.
0: I think he can be a guy that brings a little extra, a little chip on the shoulder, a little nasty for the Alabama offense team in general. But like you said, how often is he on the field on third downs? How often is he on the field in between the 20s? We don't know what that's going to look like, you know, personnel grouping wise, and where he's going to be on the field for the majority of the game, but could bring just a little bit of that at the same time. So let's go back to our win totals for SEC teams. We're about halfway through. We spent the last couple of days discussing a few of these. Need to discuss a few more. We'll do that next right here on Jocks.
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0: Yeah, I'm not starting that debate on this show. Not with John Saber at the controls. We're not doing that.
1: Nope.
0: Maybe first quarter of next year we can have that conversation, but I'm not doing it right now.
1: Right around Fat Tuesday, we'll have that conversation.
0: Yep, we'll let John lead that one.
9: It's early next year, be warned. It's like February, so.
0: Why is that? Is it a leap year next year?
1: I thought we just had a leap year.
9: No, honestly, I don't know why. Like this year it was... Sometimes it's April, sometimes it's weird.
1: Yes. I was looking at my calendar, actually, yesterday. Yesterday was a very good work day. We needed a good rain day where I can get everything done. And I noticed it's like February 9th. We're talking about Mardi Gras for those that can't connect the dots. Mardi Gras is like February 9th next year. Like super early.
0: Why were you looking at next February, by the way?
1: Because I live 6 months ahead. That's the difference between me and you. I'm so
0: there are a lot of
1: buttoned up
0: between me and you
1: for February of 2027.
9: Cole lives in the moment. Okay, you could learn a thing or two, Greg. Live in the moment.
1: No,
0: listen, I'm not. There are people who ask me if I can come on their radio show or be on their podcast 2 days past where we are, and I literally have to say I got to check with my wife to see what the schedule looks like. I don't know. Like I got to see what my wife has that day. I don't know if I can get away for 30 minutes to do your show because I might have the kids by myself or I have to pick one of them up from camp. I don't know what's happening 2 days from now. So, yeah, that might be my organizational lack of organizational awareness or just organization in general. But trying to ask me something that's happening, trying to ask me something happening in my life next February, that's just not a real
9: thing. Like I said, living in the moment.
0: I don't know if that's what you'd call it or not, but I know I'm not living in 3 days from now because my brain can't manage
1: that. You
0: got to
1: dominate.
0: Well.
1: That's the difference. You got to dominate. And I am so buttoned up. I'm already playing next year's Jocks kickoff party. Like I'm prepping August of next year.
0: Okay.
1: Yeah, I'm a planner, dude.
0: I haven't
1: Come
0: even
1: on,
0: had
1: you
0: this
1: know
0: year's.
1: These things.
0: So.
1: Don't need it. Don't need to know right now. I'm already past it. That one's already been had mentally for me.
0: Got it. Noted. This conversation actually generated Jim Nagy, general manager of the Oklahoma football team, just gets a new four-year deal for $4.6 million. It's good news for Oklahoma, G-Mac. Nagy, one of the best, and obviously doing a great job with the personnel he's bringing in there to Norman.
1: Yeah, I mean, if you look at their talent, and I'm trying to think of exactly when he got there. Was it like 2 years ago?
0: About a year and a half, I believe.
1: It was a year and a half. So this is his third season coming up, thereabouts. I feel like the talent profile has improved steadily. I don't recall, and you'd have to help me out, I don't recall exactly the timing, so I'd have to go back and look at it. Even if I did go look at the year, I would have a hard time connecting the dots with what was what. But I do get the sense that the talent profile has improved pretty significantly once he arrived.
0: February of 25. He was signed to a three-year deal. Yeah.
1: Yeah, so 1 year. And obviously, look what they had last year. And I don't recall, did they have John Mateer by the time he already arrived? So Mateer got
0: I think
1: hired.
0: They already had Mateer, yeah, because the OC was hired too, I believe.
1: Yeah. Probably so. But either way, I mean, it's a really good, I mean, it's a great job. They had a nice season last year. I look at their talent, some of the guys they've brought in on the recruiting trail. Look at what they did this year in the portal. I really like their portal class this year. So there's a lot to like about Oklahoma and what they got going.
0: No, I just think he is a valuable resource from how he scouts, how he knows how to scout, the relationships that he has developed. I mean, you think about all the college coaches, all the NFL guys that he's gotten to know during his time running the Senior Bowl, and then just the ability, being a former scout himself, of how to watch players and how to see players. He is where I thought this position would go. Now, I think we're seeing a lot of it lean more towards the recruiters and the recruiting aspect of it. I thought it would go more this direction, where you would take guys who had been in front offices, guys who had scouting backgrounds that you trusted that could put on the tape and say, we need to go get that guy. Or this, why are we not looking at this dude? Or why are we looking at this dude? And that's kind of where I thought it would go. Now, from the high school recruiting perspective, I get it. You want the guys who have been in the 7-on-7 camps, coached in high school, been around that recruiting world. That makes total sense. But from the management of all of it, and then specifically recruiting the portal, and when I say recruiting the portal, I don't just mean what guys you're going to go get. I mean what guys you're going to let go. What guys that you're sitting there saying, you know, can be a voice of reason of, we probably shouldn't keep this dude around. Like, it's okay if he wants to go, let him out. We're fine. But I think that's where he can sort of bring a ton of value to that program. So I think it's a good deal for Oklahoma. I thought he was a great get when they got him. And being able to make sure he's going to be there through 2030 is extremely valuable and a good get, because they had a good year last year and they're expected to have a good year again this year. And this is going into, I mean, some people had Venables on the hot seat last year. And they managed what we thought was the impossible schedule of the SEC to get into the college football playoff. So with an injury to your quarterback for a couple games, I'd say that's a pretty good year, and have a chance to roll into another good one this year.
1: Yeah, and looking at where the biggest thing between what they were last year and what they're coming is depth of wide receiver, which they've addressed. I think they're a little bit of everything ran through one guy last year, which is tricky. A little bit one-dimensional. Quarterback that had to freelance a little bit too much. O-line that was young and played young from time to time. But all three levels defensively you had to love. And I think you'd have reason to love them this year too. So are you optimistic that some of the things that kept them back last year have been addressed?
0: Addressed, yes. That doesn't mean they're corrected. Doesn't mean they're better. But I mean, you went and got some guys that you feel like can attack it, and you've got numbers at least. So if you can formulate some competition to maybe get more consistent, better players in the lineup on a more regular basis, then yeah, it's got a chance to be better. I'm not going to sit here and tell you I think Oklahoma's offensive line is just going to be better. I'm not, because it's been borderline atrocious the last 2 years. And injuries, yes. Guys in and out of the lineup, yes. Having to practice guys that weren't going to play because of those injuries and holding on for dear life, all fair. Now, I'll even say quarterback playing some hero ball, which worked against the O-line at times. Also fair. Small percentage, but worked against it at times. So all of that needs to improve. But the folks, similar to, I mean, listen, we made this mistake with Auburn's O-line last year that it was just going to be better. And we've rarely seen that with these offensive lines in college football. Like, which ones have just magically gotten better? I mean, the ones that have improved, we've kind of seen it coming for 2 and 3 years. And that's the difference, is, you know, these magic band-aids for the offensive line, they almost don't exist unless you just need a guy. And again, that would be ones that we look at and say, man, they're close. They look like they could get there. They might be pretty good. The same thing with South Carolina. I'm not going to sit there and tell you that they're automatically going to be better this year. They've been really bad the last few years, really bad. And they got some bodies that are more capable. So could they be better? Yes. But it doesn't automatically mean we're definitely going to be better this upcoming season. We'll get to a break, start those new win totals that we have not discussed across the Southeastern Conference next, right here on Jocks.
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0: Welcome back in. McElroy and Kubelik in the morning. Got to get into college football win totals. All right, Crimson Chronicles tweets into the show. Before we get to that, you guys need to take the working genius assessment. Would completely explain why you guys approach calendaring and most all of work differently. First off, I didn't know calendaring was a word. I'm not sure I've ever verbalized that before. working genius assessment. Can we effort that, John? Is that something like free online that we can take?
9: It looks like it is a 10-minute, 42-question profiling tool.
0: So we won't be doing it on air, no. Is what you're saying.
9: We could. Depends on how bored we get.
1: I just want to know what it is.
0: I have
1: so
0: no
1: does working genius assessment align with calendaring? Well in advance, or does it mean you shouldn't calendar that far in advance? That's all I want.
0: I think it helps explain why you do or why you don't, and maybe what you should do differently. Should you do more of this? Should you do less of this? Why can you not keep up with your calendar? Why do you calendar so far ahead? Are you the genius that you think you are because you know what you're doing next February? I think that's probably what it would tell you.
9: Apparently, there are 6 types of people. There's a wanderer.
0: That's it. At 6.
9: Hold on. There's a wanderer, an inventor, a discerner, a galvanizer, an enabler, and a tenacious person.
0: Okay. Wanderer, inventor.
9: Yes. Correct.
0: Keep going.
9: A wanderer asks questions. An inventor invents new ideas. Makes sense. A discerner evaluates ideas and provides feedback. So supervisor. A galvanizer inspires and organizes others to take action. An enabler responds to others, helping them. And a tenacious person executes. I feel like Cole from all that, I think you're tenacious. You just execute. You just go out, whatever I got to do, I got to do it.
0: Thank you, John. I'll take that.
1: Oh, red. I'm bold. Charge.
9: See ball, get ball.
0: I'll take it. You know what? I'll allow it. Where okay,
1: here,
0: so
1: I'm on point A, that is point B, I'm going to it.
0: So where do you place Greg? Wanderer, inventor, discerner, galvanizer, Q can't read what I wrote down. Enabler.
9: Greg might be a discerner. He evaluates and provides feedback.
0: Ah, discerner.
9: I don't think he inspires and organizes others to take action.
0: Does that mean he knows what he's doing? Not at this 8 months ahead? Of life.
1: I've given up on leadership at this phase of life.
0: Where do all these fall into how you operate, how you... your calendaring.
9: I don't know. I hadn't paid the $25 to get the license yet.
0: Oh. You have to be a licensed instructor in calendaring.
9: I guess, yeah.
0: To have people take this. Okay.
1: I'm a little bit frustrated with John's assessment, by the way. If he only knew. Cole's been on my crew before. Do we create camaraderie and do we inspire others to go the extra mile in preparation for a game? Cole gets to the stadium an hour and a half before the game, so it's a little different. But I get there like four hours before the game. Cole, should we push back on John Saber's assessment
0: right now? You sound like the mom that's cheering for his kid who ran to first base, by the way. So who cares how early you get there? What are you doing?
1: I'm spending time with those that are going to be working on my behalf.
0: Are you the guy that shows up early for every meeting and be like, I've been here. I don't know where y'all were.
1: Yes.
9: I wonder, ask questions. Greg's wondering, why aren't you here? What's taking so long?
1: If you're on time, you're 5 minutes late. But that's quarterbacks. That's what we do. That's the 99% of quarterbacks are going to be that way. It's just you're a type A person. If you're not a type A person, you're probably not very good.
0: That's I don't know. I've seen a lot of wonders out there that are quarterbacks this day and age. They're just sitting in the pocket, don't know what they're going to do.
1: That's a little different. Yeah, I mean, the style of play might be different. But no, for the most part, like type A, you're going to be a pleaser. You're going to be a rule follower. You're going to be very buttoned up. Like that's kind of the personality course.
0: What did you say, John? You said he's a galvanizer or a discerner?
9: Discerner.
0: Evaluates ideas. Read the description again?
9: A discerner evaluates ideas and provides feedback. Greg wants to be a galvanizer who inspires and organizes others to take action.
1: I think most people would aspire to be a number of different things depending on what is needed for those that they're around. I think that I don't know a lot about this. What is the test called again? Genius something?
9: Working genius.
0: Working genius assessment.
1: Working genius. Yeah, unfamiliar, but...
9: It sounds like, I think what you're saying, Greg, is that most people want to be an enabler who responds to others helping them. These feel a little oversimplified.
0: You think people
9: want to
0: be that?
1: I think people want to be that, John?
9: I don't know if everyone wants to be that. I think Greg was just describing was... someone that can adapt and change the situation and try and figure out the best. And that's why I think is an enabler.
0: What does it describe a wanderer as? I'm just curious.
9: They ask questions. So children, I guess.
0: Or the guy that you hate at every
9: yes.
0: conference you've ever been to.
9: Yep.
0: Or like every regional meeting for your sales job you've ever been to. Well, hold on. So what if Dr. Jones tells me that he has a child and can't meet with me at a certain hour? That it's just like, just shut up and call your manager.
9: And usually after the presentation is wrapped up. So you don't have any questions.
0: Yeah,
9: actually,
0: we're all ready to go. Yep. Yeah. We all have a couple of those guys at every meeting that we've ever been to. I do feel like inventor doesn't belong here. But... where does inventor fit in with working genius?
9: There are three phases with the working genius model. There's ideation, activation, and implementation. Ideation is where inventor and wanderer fall in. They're the ones who, I guess, come up with the stuff. Activation are the ones who, I guess, get everything ready. The implementation, the enabler and tenacious people, they're the ones that actually do it. So I guess the brains
0: behind
9: everything.
0: The enablers are the ones that actually do the work? That's what it says?
9: No, but that I'm oversimplifying, but more or less, yes.
0: Oh. Ideation, activation, and what was the third?
9: Implementation.
0: Yeah. I feel like activation and implementation are the same. But from that, when you lay it out that way, I can see where we're going. But based on the description of me, this will come as no surprise. I've never been like read a book, seven highly effective ways that people succeed, whatever it is. Like, just you just got to go figure it out. Just do it. Just get out there and do it. Which is probably why I fail when it comes to organization.
9: You're tenacious, though. You execute. Just go out there and do it.
0: Yeah. It works sometimes, I guess. All right. Win totals.
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17: Three games. 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
0: All right, we'll get away from the widget test and the ideations and activations and calendaring. Move away from that. What was your number system called, Greg?
1: Enneagram, right?
0: The Enneagram, yes. I think that's it. That would be interesting for us to do on the show one day. And see what number everybody is. I feel like we would need an expert of that speaks that language to be able to help us with it and decipher where everybody is and maybe would help us understand one another better. I don't really know. But the people I've heard describe it that know it, it makes a lot of sense. It's just I don't really have any idea what they're talking about. So I can't really go into it. We do need to go into college football win totals this upcoming season. We've been teasing those, haven't gotten to them, and we have to knock these out today. We'll talk some Texas today because that'll be one of the teams. Also, interesting comments coming from Sark on Kay Adams' show the other day. We'll hear those, and we'll visit with Chip Brown at 9:30 today. Before we do any of that, Greg, tell our listeners about Cantee.
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0: All right, let's get to some of the SEC win totals that we haven't gotten to just yet. We've gone through some of these, and they've made for fascinating discussions. We have had a blast kind of just letting this take us into teams, what we like, what we don't like, and then a look at the schedule. And I believe we ended with LSU yesterday, which brings us to Mississippi State today. 4.5 would be the Mississippi State win total. Some confidence at quarterback with Kamario Taylor. The offensive line, this is going to fall into one of those categories, Greg, that I think should be better. Can't just guarantee it, though, because you got a lot of guys that haven't really operated together very much, so you don't just know that. New defensive coordinator that's going to allow them to be more aggressive, but at the same time, makes us wonder where the team is going to be physically at the end of the season, or even middle of the season, with how things are going to operate. But when you hear 4.5 first, do you think automatically, yeah, probably for Mississippi State? Does that feel problematic for them to potentially get over 4.5?
1: Well, I think a lot of it has to do with the play of their quarterback. Super optimistic about Kamario Taylor. I think a lot of it has to do with reinforcements at wide receiver. They do have some holes there. I also think that there are aspects of Mississippi State that I really like. Like the pull no punches, throw a haymaker and let's see what lands type of approach. You know what I'm saying? Like I kind of like their mentality because their style of play is going to lead to upsets. I don't know if it's going to lead to ridiculous consistency, but it's going to lead to real high peaks as well. So I can get on board with the style that they're going to approach it with. The big question for me moving forward is, are they going to beat the teams that they should beat on a week-to-week basis? Like, they were competitive against good teams last year. They also had some down spots too. You know what I mean?
0: Yeah. I think they go over. I'm just going to go ahead and say it. I think when you look down this schedule, because like you said, the style that they're going to play, I think that defense is going to take the ball away a little bit more. Now, are they going to give up some plays? Sure. But I think that they're tuned into that style fight. It's not going to matter if they have a couple of big plays that they give up because they should be able to score. I think the receiver is going to be solid. I think running back is going to be good. The O-line needs to come around. They've done a good job utilizing tight ends with different bodies that they've had the last couple of years. I don't think that discontinues. ULM out of the gate they should get. I think the Minnesota game is one of the swing games of the season. If we're sitting here talking about them being 2-0, I think they're over. It's easy to say at only 4.5. I get it, but there is a portion of the schedule that looks impossible. I would love to sit here and tell you, if you could split South Carolina, Missouri, you're in amazing shape. I think that might be something else that they have to do. Alabama, LSU, Oklahoma, Texas looks very difficult. I think Vandy's winnable. I think Auburn's winnable. And you get Tennessee Tech. Ole Miss obviously is what it is. That might be a little bit of a different animal this year with Pete Golding taking over. We still think Ole Miss is going to be a better football team, and it's on the road, so that's going to be a tough one. But when you go down through these games, and if you start 2-0, that's why I'm going to say again, I think the Minnesota game is a massive swing game for them. Yes, it's on the road. That's one that I think they have to utilize speed and athleticism to be able to go get. That might be one, too. Contrast and style fight. Can they keep that thing up tempo? Can they keep that going fast? Can Minnesota slow it down? Where do you get when you're talking about that? Because that's a team. I mean, Minnesota runs that stretch play, Greg, probably as flat as anybody in college football. And they're going to sit there, wait, be patient. If all that run through is in the wrong spot or too much or too far upfield, I could see Minnesota getting that run game going and all of a sudden turn that thing into the style fight that Mississippi State doesn't want. But if they get it, now you're 2-0. Can you split South Carolina, Missouri to get to 3? Can you get a Vanderbilt or an Auburn to get to 4? And Tennessee Tech would get you to 5. And then maybe you pull an upset somewhere with an LSU and Oklahoma and Ole Miss and possibly get to 6. 7 would be a bit of a stretch, I believe. But I think they're going to get to 5 this year based on who they have and how they operate.
1: I think they will too. I think they're going to definitely get some folks. My big question, though, like I said a moment ago, they might play well on the upside. Is there a chance that they don't play so well on the downside? That'd be my biggest issue with Mississippi State, because the way they play is a bit of a dice roll. Like, I got a lot of respect for these coaches, but it's not the most sound defense. Like, you're going to find some holes in the defense. Now, they're going to hit you in the face a couple times, but it'd be like no different than a boxer that never jabs, a boxer that only throws haymakers and uppercuts. Like, you're going to hit them hard a couple times, but you might not have the consistent presence. So my issue is not so much with, you know, rallying up and playing in Alabama well at home, or in Oklahoma at home, or in Auburn at home. My concern would be losing to a Minnesota. You know what I mean? Or losing to a Vanderbilt at home when you shouldn't. Stuff like that. That would kind of be the concern for me, for Mississippi State. Because I think they'll absolutely get some folks this year. I just don't know which ones they're going to get, because I think they'll have really high highs and I think they'll have some low lows as well.
0: Yeah, I agree with that completely. And I think, too, that goes back to what I talked about, where this team is going to be physically. I could see some of the lows being they're just worn out. And then maybe it looks sloppy, maybe it looks lazy, but it's just they're just flat gassed. If they have to get in a couple of shootouts early, if that defense is raring and roaring, and you just don't have the numbers to be able to keep up with the amount of snaps and the amount of high-octane snaps that they're playing. Because we usually get concerned about the Tennessees and the Mississippi States and teams like that playing high-octane snaps on offense. They're going to be playing high-octane snaps on defense on both sides of the football. So that's where you get really concerned about just what that's going to mean as the season progresses. But we both feel good about it right now and think that Mississippi State has a chance to hit that over of 4.5 wins, which takes us to Missouri. 6.5 is the total for Missouri, which I will just say on the surface feels low. I'm probably a little bit higher on Missouri than a lot of folks. And I also realize that right now the Ahmad Hardy situation complicates this. This makes it very cloudy because we really don't know what that's going to look like, either early in the season, middle of the season, late in the season. If you were to, and again, this is not Greg and I utilizing information that we have or that we've heard. I would probably, Greg, look at October 31st against Arkansas. That's after a bye week, to say, all right, if we wanted to play it as safe as possible, we probably see him back for that Arkansas game, and he gives you the second half of the season. Is that a safe assumption? Would you say maybe earlier, later?
1: No clue. I mean, I honestly don't know. So,
0: and neither do I, but I was just looking at where the off week was.
1: I can't get anybody to talk about it. So I can't get anybody to give me some clarity as to like what the timeline actually is, probably because they just don't know.
0: Yeah.
1: You know what I mean? I don't think anybody knows right now. So that's part of my problem right now, is that I don't know exactly what his availability looks like. Now, I actually think that his absence is not a backbreaker, because I think their backup is really good. Jamal Roberts is really solid. So I'd love to have the best running back in the sport out there for sure. But I think their second best their second back is probably a top 25 running back, maybe a top 30 running back. So it's not like they're going to fall off a cliff at that position if he can't go for an extended period of time. But I do worry a little bit about aspects of this team beyond just the running back uncertainty. Like, I am a little concerned about incorporating a left-handed quarterback. I am a little concerned about some of the quality pieces that were lost at wide receiver, even though I think they've done an adequate job replacing those. I am a little concerned about a couple things defensively at all three levels. So there's, and I also think the schedule's a little tougher than it's been. So all that being said, like, there are some hurdles that I think have to be overcome.
0: No, I don't think there's any doubt. So let's go through what that schedule is for Missouri and maybe how this thing plays out. You're talking about 6.5 wins. That's your total right now for Mizzou. You open up with Arkansas Pine Bluff, then you go to Kansas. Give us your 1 minute, 30 second synopsis on Kansas right now going into this season.
1: Andy Kotelnicki's back. That helps, right? So you got a quality offensive coordinator that knows the league and has been around the league and has developed quality offense for a while. Didn't work as well as most would have liked at Penn State, but they did get to the semifinal in year number one. People kind of forget that with Andy Kotelnicki there calling the plays. I like their addition at quarterback. I think that's helpful. So I don't know. I mean, Kansas is a real question mark. I mean, I think they're dangerous.
0: Probably not where they've been the last few years, though.
1: Fair? But no, not the same. Probably not the same.
0: All right. So you say Missouri gets week two against Kansas. Then you get Troy at Mississippi State. If we're talking about 6.5 games, there's a great chance that they can start 4-0. Now, the Mississippi State-Missouri game, that might end up being sort of the fork in the road game for those two teams that we're talking about. Because some of these teams, whether it's the Auburn-Florida game, whether it's Missouri-Florida here on October the 3rd, which will be their next game, some of those are going to go one way or the other with these teams playing a little bit early. Then you get Texas A&M at Ole Miss, at Arkansas, Texas at Georgia, Kentucky, and then Oklahoma. But going back over it, Arkansas Pine Bluff, Kansas Troy, Mississippi State, Arkansas, Kentucky, super winnable games, right? Very winnable games there, you'd say?
1: Very.
0: Okay. So I think that puts you at 6. All you got to do is go out and get a Florida, an Ole Miss, a Texas, a Georgia, an Oklahoma. You get one of those and you're over. Having said that, Missouri 6.5, over or under?
1: I'm going to say under, but it's partly because of the schedule, I think, as much as anything else. Like, there's one thing Missouri's done a pretty good job of the last couple of years, or at least based off the top of my head, I'm trying to think back. Like, I don't feel like they lose a lot of games they shouldn't. Like, last year they lost 4 games to top 10 opponents and then lost to Virginia in the Gator Bowl. I mean, that's 4 games against top 10 opponents at the time in which they played them is not too shabby. The year before, they lose to A&M, Alabama, and South Carolina, all of which were in the top 25 when they played them. The year before that, they lost to LSU, who was ranked, Georgia, who was ranked. The year before that, so we're all the way back to 2022 now, that was the first year in which they really didn't play very well. And had a couple losses that are hard to wrap your head around, like when they lost to Kentucky as an unranked team to drop them below 500. You lose at Auburn. You lose at Kansas State convincingly. So all that being said, like, it's been since 2022 when Missouri hasn't beaten the teams they're supposed to beat. So that should give you some confidence. They're going to beat the teams they're supposed to beat. However, Missouri has not traditionally been great in winning games against top-tier competition. So, look, the teams that are probably going to be ranked. A&M, Ole Miss, Texas, Georgia, Oklahoma. You have 5 teams that are going to be ranked. More than likely when they play them, right? I think that's a safe bet.
0: Yeah.
1: Based on recent history, it might be going 0-5 in those 5 games. Might be going 1-4 in those 5 games, which means you better win the games you're supposed to win. So you better win at Arkansas. You better win against Kentucky at home. You better win at Mississippi State. You better win at Kansas. Those are not automatics, but games that should be won, and Missouri traditionally has taken care of business in those spots.
0: Absolutely. I think they go over just because there's enough about Missouri that I like. Up front on defense, I still think they're going to be solid, and they're going to have some versatility. You retain your defensive coordinator there, so the scheme stays the same. There'll be a lot of people on the same page. There's enough on the offensive line inside a scheme that takes a lot of wherewithal to be able to manage and run that they have back. I think everybody who listens to this show knows what I think about the tight end situation. It's going to be really good. You got to keep your quarterback healthy, but he's a guy that can be successful in this system. I think he's a competitor. I think he's pretty tough. I think he's got great skill. We just need to see him play for an extended period of time and show us that he can be consistent with that. Even without Ahmad Hardy, you're still pretty good at running back. And the receiving core looks like it may have been upgraded. Now, I, like you, have plenty of the questions. Left-handed quarterback, offensive coordinator that has not always run what you've run. And the last few guys you've had there have run and been from the same tree that your head coach has been from. So that's going to be probably a little bit different. And if it's not different for them, it's going to be different from the OC. And so how does he call it? But I just think that there's enough in place for them to be able to go find another win or two somewhere. And then, too, Greg, we've done this with multiple teams now. Florida's not a guarantee. Oklahoma's not a guarantee. A&M's not a guarantee. Like some of the teams that we think are going to be really good this year, they have question marks too, and they're going to get got at some point because
1: no doubt
0: it's not all just bona fide going to be, you know, big time across the board. So I just
1: all
0: think
1: fair,
0: number
1: but we've gone over on every team. I feel like we really have. If you go back at it, I mean, what teams have we gone under on?
0: Alabama 8.5. I think we went over. Arkansas 4.5. We went under.
1: Yes,
0: one. Auburn 6.5, we went over. Florida 7.5, we went over. Georgia 9.5, we went over. Kentucky 4.5, we went under. Mississippi State, we went over. Missouri, we're now going over. So,
1: okay.
0: Hey, we still got like half the league to go. So we got a long way to go here. And Oklahoma is one that, well, we might not have them going over. We'll find out when we come back next right here on Jocks.
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0: Welcome back in, McElroy Cubic in the morning. It's 8:20, Wednesday, June 17th, right here on Jocks. Talking over-unders, win totals, college football teams, mainly in the SEC this upcoming season. And we got a couple more to get to out of the SEC. We have been heavy on the overs so far. So are we going to run into a few more unders as Oklahoma's going to be next up? Before we get to Oklahoma, Greg, tell our listeners about Polar Bear Services.
1: Well, Polar Bear Services has been my go-to here in the community for quite a while. And Wes and the guys do a great job of making sure that your system is up to the test with the hot weather that is heading our way. Have it checked out today by the experts at Polar Bear Services. They're an independent train dealer. 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
0: All right, so Oklahoma next up on our SEC win total conversation list, and they are at 7.5. Just out of the gate, I feel like before we had the conversation, probably going to be another over that we go with, which they're not all going to hit overs here. But we'll look at Oklahoma and give you our thoughts on maybe where they end up, what they're going to be this upcoming season. UTEP to open it at Michigan, New Mexico at Georgia, Texas, Kentucky at Mississippi State, South Carolina at Florida, Ole Miss, A&M at Mizzou. So you go 7.5. The should win, probably could win, will be favored in games. UTEP, they can be favored at Michigan, you think?
1: Yeah, probably. Slightly. I wouldn't be that surprised.
0: Let's skip Michigan for now. We'll just go UTEP, New Mexico, Kentucky, Mississippi State, South Carolina, Florida, Missouri. Are they favored in those three games?
1: Florida's a question mark.
0: That Florida late will depend on what Florida is. Yeah, you're right.
1: Correct. I think Ole Miss at home, they could definitely be favored in that game. And I think they could be favored on the road at Mizzou.
0: I mean, looking at it right now, I think it's an over for me. But
1: it's an over for me. I like Oklahoma a lot this year. A lot.
0: Well, the only reason I'm even halfway skeptical on it is you pointing out that we've been over on almost every team, or at least a lot of teams.
1: We've been over on almost every team, but maybe you should reassess some of the teams that you're super high on. I think Oklahoma's one of those that we feel really good about, and I don't think we should budge on it. We both felt good about it all offseason. I think we should trust it. Got to expect that offense taking a step. Got to expect Mateer taking a step. I like their personnel around them. I think they'll be a little less one-dimensional. I think they'll be a little bit better along the offensive line. I mean, there's no reason to believe there won't be great progress made in a few different areas at Oklahoma this year. So I'm a believer in the Sooners.
0: Yeah, I would be there with you. So we'll take
1: they're not the
0: over.
1: One to roll the dice on with an under, I don't think.
0: No, they are one that we have confidence in and one that we think is going to hit the over. I like some of what they did at wide receiver with Trell Harris, Parker Livingstone being added. Gives John Mateer some more options, doesn't have to dial in on Isaiah Satanga as much, although he can take over a game. The offensive line, you have a lot of bodies that have played a lot. They haven't played a lot together because it's been a lot of rotation due to injury, but the front seven has more than capable talent. It just doesn't have as much in the second and third wave as it did a year ago. My only real concern for them outside of the offensive line, Greg, is how much gas is in the tank for all of your front seven, not just the front seven that are out there, by mid-season because of how they operate. And if you can keep them healthy and you can keep them the tank full, you can kind of limit their exposure with how you're going to run that defense, then I think Oklahoma's going to be fine, and I think they're going to have a good season. Like those would be, and those are minimal concerns based on what we've talked about with some of these other teams as far as are they going to get over or are they going to go under. Ole Miss comes up next with 7.5. And it's another one that I think just right out of the gate, when you hear it and you hear 7.5 for Ole Miss, you think, man, probably over. Because there's still a lot of aspects to that football team that we really like. They open up with Louisville at Nissan Stadium in Nashville, Charlotte.
1: Harder game than people realize, though.
0: It's a tough game. Really
1: difficult
0: game.
1: Be favored, but that'll be a tough game.
0: Charlotte, LSU at Florida. You get a week off at Vandy. Mizzou at Texas, Auburn, Georgia at Oklahoma, Wofford, Mississippi State. Road schedule, not easy. I mean, at Texas, at Oklahoma, very difficult. At Florida, tough place to play. So that part of it, is going to be rough. But let's just go through and go. I mean, Charlotte should be a yes. Vandy should be a yes. You're probably going to say they're going to beat Auburn right now. That would be three. Wofford would be four. Mississippi State, that's five already. So you need three of Louisville, LSU, Florida, Missouri, Texas, Georgia, Oklahoma. I mean, I feel like that's more than doable.

0: Lane Kiffin left. How can they be as good? So remember, I mean, these are not like, yeah, are some people that are playing this over under experts? Absolutely. Are they handicappers? For sure. But a lot of people are just general public that want a little action on the season. And I think a lot of people are putting a ton of stake into Lane Kiffin's departure. Why? I don't know. Especially when you take into account what they accomplished while he was gone. So it makes sense, but I would take over here. I like their roster. I think it's about staying healthy because they've been very healthy for a while, and they are not a team that's outrageously deep, and they haven't been outrageously deep. Like, they have developed a mindset where they want to pay their starters and then they'll roll the dice, man. I just hope that if someone gets hurt, we got problems. So that's the biggest key. They better be good and they better stay healthy.
1: I'm with you on that, but you're going to be able to feed Kiwon Lacy. You got Lukaz and Caleb Odom at tight end that are going to give you some options there. We know what Trinidad Chambliss is all about. Experience on the offensive line. You've added a couple of wide receivers that bring you talent, but you can lean on Deuce Alexander, who's already been there. You bring in Jaheim Otis on that defensive line with Jonathan Maldonado to give you some guys that can eat some reps that have played high quality, high level football for a while. The linebackers have got to fit in and play and be good, but Pete has had a lot of success doing that almost annually inside this defense. And I think you got some good length in the secondary that I know he likes. So I'd be over on Ole Miss, and I wouldn't have any concerns about taking it. South Carolina's going to come in at 6.5. This is one that's going to be a little bit trickier, both with the schedule and then the projection of sort of where they are, what kind of team they're going to be, because you bring in a new offensive coordinator, it's going to be totally different. And you have so much talent on that offense. Some of it we've seen be great a lot, some of it inconsistent, some of it we're still waiting on. But Mazio Bennett's a guy that we've seen be pretty good at times. We know what Lenore Sellers can be. It drifts a little bit. Nick Harbor is a threat, but consistency just has not been there yet. You go get Nitro Tuggle, who was a big time recruit that has a lot of skill and a lot of ability. You upgrade the talent on the offensive line. Doesn't mean it's just going to work. The one thing I do think they're going to be able to lean on this year is the front seven, specifically the D line. I think it's better than people give it credit for. And people will say, oh, yeah, Dylan Stewart, we know. It's not just him. Like, Brownlow Dindy played really good football towards the end of last year. I thought Troy Pikes gave them really good reps last year. So I think they're going to have a better front seven than people imagine, and I think their D coordinator is really good. Like, I don't think Clayton White gets enough credit for how good he is. And yes, he's had
0: He's
1: some really good
0: excellent.
1: players over the years, but he does an awesome job. So I think they'll be able to lean on that group. It's just how much can they, will they need to lean on that group when you're talking about different portions of the season? Because at some point you got to score. Your quarterback's got to come more consistent, and he can only do that if he's getting protection or getting a run game, which they haven't had a lot of consistent run game without him actually doing it. The good news, Greg, is you got a pretty good runway into the season here. Kent State, Towson, then Mississippi State. And that takes you into Alabama, Kentucky, Florida, which they've been competitive with Alabama the last few years. So that mental obstacle might not be there as much for South Carolina as it is for some other teams. I'm not saying that they start 5-0, but if you could get to the Florida game with one loss on October the 10th, you have a good chance to hit this over. Now, back half of the schedule is not easy. Tennessee at Oklahoma, A&M at Arkansas, Georgia, Clemson. Good Lord. They're not going to be many more treacherous second half stretches than what South Carolina sees. And that's with a game at Arkansas that obviously one is not like the others there.
0: Yeah.
1: But 6.5. How do you view this for the Gamecocks this year?
0: Well, I think a 3-0 start is imperative, like you referenced. Absolutely imperative. If you can get to 4-1 with a win against Kentucky at home, you feel pretty good about it. That's with a loss at Alabama on the road. Then, like you said, kind of down the stretch, you gotta split, which means you're probably gonna have to. One, I don't think you're beating Georgia at home. Do you feel good about that?
1: No.
0: What about A&M at home? You
1: Now,
0: got them last time the
1: that is
0: Aggies
1: for the
0: went.
1: Governor's Cup trophy.
0: Rivalry.
1: So keep in mind, trophy game. That makes
0: Yes.
1: that a little bit more interesting. We haven't gotten to A&M yet, but that's going to be an interesting one. I mean, A&M is one of the top tier teams that I think is going to get got. has a good chance of getting

0: got a couple of times. But I'm still going to lean confidence A&M there. Yes, it's at home. It'll be an afternoon kick, so you're not necessarily going to get it at night. But that's one that I'd lean A&M right now. So not full confidence that South Carolina gets it just yet.
1: Yeah. I'm concerned about maintaining. I mean, I think you could have some good moments. It's a tough place to play. You got to win. I mean, if you can somehow find a way to win all but one, maybe two at home, like if you can get Tennessee, maybe lose to A&M in Georgia, that happens. It's not the end of the world. I know they got A&M last time. Winning the games at home are massive. So you got to go 6-1 at home. If you can go 6-1 at home, you got to feel good about it.
0: Yeah, you get Arkansas on the road to get to 7.
1: Yeah. I mean, Arkansas on the road will get you there. So, but 6-1 at home means you've got to win two of these three, Tennessee, A&M, Georgia. You feel good about that?
0: No, I don't. I don't love that. But
1: at all.
0: You know, I look at the first half of the season here. You got to get Mississippi State and Kentucky. And then I think if you can split Florida and Tennessee next, so that gives you Kent State, Towson, Mississippi State, Kentucky, 4-1. We'll say you lose that at Alabama. If you get to 5 and you split Florida and Tennessee, you need two more the rest of the way. So you get Arkansas on the road. I'm not going to say they can't get Clemson on the road. I'm not going to say they can't get A&M at home. Now Georgia is one that they haven't been good against that team. Like the Alabama game, we could have an interesting conversation with because they've had good positive moments against that team the last few years. They didn't look good against Georgia in a while, so no. We're not going to really. That's not one I think is going to be an interesting conversation. Now they've had success against Oklahoma and they've had success at Oklahoma recently, so maybe that's one that's a little more likely with style of play and how things are going to look, how things are going to operate. You know, it's hard right
1: now. Oklahoma, though, isn't it?
0: It is a little bit. It's hard right now too because we don't know what this offense is going to look like. Like when is the offense going to get going? When is the offense going to be rolling? And we don't know the answer to that because we love Kendall's offense. It's worked everywhere he's been. It feels like Lenoris is a perfect fit for this. It will offset the offensive line struggles a little bit, which will be of great benefit. But at the same time, it's new for these guys, which is why I think the Kent State, Towson, Mississippi State start is extremely valuable. Now, yeah. Mississippi State's defense that they're going to see, you better have it together up front, or some of your read plays and some of your plays that are a little bit longer developing, whether it's coming out of the mesh, into the mesh, some of the RPO stuff, you better not be turning guys free in the A-gap. You could get people killed that way. So you better be ready for that one. And it's hard because when we look at stylistically what these games are going to be and the matchups that they're going to be involved in, where do your advantages come with South Carolina's on offense? Because we don't know exactly how it's going to look just yet. Because I look at how State runs their defense. I look at how Tennessee's going to run theirs, how Oklahoma runs theirs, how A&M runs theirs, probably how Georgia runs theirs. The bodies you're going to get with Clemson, it's not great for Carolina if you still have the offensive line issues. And that's a bigger if this year because, one, you have an offense that's going to help that group, and, two, you do have some better talent, albeit they miss spring. Don't love that. But these are all kind of things thrown into the hat that we just don't know about where this thing's going to go this year.
1: I'm pretty optimistic about their offense being better. Like, I was a little down on South Carolina last year going into the season. I didn't have them in my preseason top 25. And people were losing their minds. Like, I just didn't think what they did the year before was replicable, where they're winning games on special teams and they're doing all, you know, and Lenoris is running around and making all these amazing plays. It just didn't feel like something that could be done again. So I was down on them last year. I'm up on them this year. Like, I think South Carolina is going to be a much better football team, in large part due to how optimistic and confident I am in Kendall Briles. I think Kendall Briles is really good, and especially for the type of player that Lenoris Sellers is, it's hard for me to envision a scenario in which the offense doesn't take a massive step. A lot of that depends on quality of personnel at receiver and personnel along the offensive line, also stuff you can't do it yourself. But if there was a quarterback in the league that could do it himself, it'd probably be Lenora Sellers. Wouldn't you agree?
0: Yeah, probably.
1: I mean, just based on what he did as a freshman a couple years ago, the guy was a one-man show. And yes, he had other players around him, but for all intents and purposes, like, he had some hero moments that season. It was pretty dang remarkable. So all that being said, with Kendall, be good structure, be somewhat innovative. They'll create some matchups, and they should be in a good spot. But I don't see how they can't take a big step. They have to.
0: Also, too, Greg, with everything you just said about Lenoris, he's put the team on his back multiple times and gotten wins.
1: No doubt.
0: You also have that guy on defense. You have two legitimate takeover players. They're not even in the SEC do a lot of teams have that. That can literally dominate a game to the point that there's nothing the opposition can do about it. Now, there's no guarantee right. It happens every week, but I think I give them a little more benefit of the doubt because of that. Because you have a guy on each side of the ball that any given Saturday can go out there and say, saddle up, boys, I'm taking you to the promised land. And they can get you there. Like, they're that good. They're that talented. They have that kind of takeover ability. So for that, I'll say over for South Carolina, which is becoming the reoccurring theme that we will get to more of next right here on Jocks.
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0: 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And we will continue still to discuss. We have Tennessee, Texas, Texas A&M, and Vanderbilt. We have had one, two teams under so far. Probably not. Hitting all of our
1: I wouldn't
0: bets
1: bet these.
0: To be reevaluated before the season begins. 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Okay. Tennessee comes in at 7.5. The schedule for the Volunteers, if you wanted to run down through it this season, we know what the quarterback situation is going to look like. Offensive line should be solid. Running back should be good. Talented wide receiver. Defense is going to be restructured. You get Furman, Georgia Tech on the road, Kennesaw State, Texas, Auburn, at Arkansas, Alabama, at South Carolina, week off, Kentucky at home, at A&M, LSU, at Vandy. Some winnable games in there. If we go first, Greg, to the games that we feel like Tennessee should get right out of the gate, Furman, Kennesaw State, Arkansas, even if we gave them Kentucky right now, would get you to 4. If we wanted to give them Vandy, that would get you to 5. So you would still need 3 more of Georgia Tech, Texas, Auburn, Alabama, South Carolina, A&M, LSU. Can the Vols do it?
1: How do you feel about the Georgia Tech game? I like them in that game. I think it's a must win, obviously. So I like them there.
0: I'm not just giving it to them, though.
1: Not yet.
0: I don't put that in the category of Kennesaw State and Furman. No. Not
1: what about
0: not week two on the road with a new defense and a new quarterback in that scheme? I can't just give you that game right now. No.
1: Fair enough. What about Auburn at home?
0: I would give that a slight advantage to the Vols right now.
1: Okay. So you got Auburn at home, you got Kentucky at home, you got Kennesaw State, you got Furman, you got at Arkansas, you got at Vanderbilt. Now we're at 6.
0: I mean, rewind real quick. In their current situations, Auburn at Tennessee, which D coordinator do you trust the most?
1: Current situations? Well, considering Tennessee's new defensive coordinator's never coached there, I'd have to lean DJ Durkin. Would have to.
0: Yeah.
1: I mean, there's a total unknown. Like, we all thought Jim Knowles was going to be great at Penn State last year. It didn't materialize. And it partly because he didn't have the personnel. But when he got him going, those couple times they got him going, like, they played pretty hard down the stretch.
0: That might be advantage Auburn right now. Outside of being at Neyland, D coordinator, you have the most confidence in. I don't know if the personnel is that much different at either. And
1: revenge
0: experienced
1: game
0: quarterback.
1: For Golish.
0: I mean, there's going to be meaning with that game. There's no doubt. There's no extra meaning. And so one side can outthink the other easily. Easily. Josh or Alex could outthink themselves in that game without even knowing they're doing it to themselves. So yeah, there'll be a little extra to that one. There's no doubt. But if you look at it in its totality, maybe you look at it as the coordinator you trust the most because of the current situation they're in would be DJ. Experienced quarterback goes to Auburn. I'd give the offensive line and run game advantage right now to Tennessee, which at home could be what you need to win that game. So I might go more coin flip in that one than just advantage Tennessee right now.
1: I think it's probably a coin flip, but I'd lean Tennessee with it being at home. I mean, there's a lot of unknowns about Auburn.
0: Yeah.
1: So fine. I'd lean Tennessee. And I think when we went through Auburn,
0: a lot on both. Yeah, for sure.
1: For sure. So I think just looking at all of that, if I had to pick Tennessee, I'd go under right now. But I wouldn't rule out beating LSU at home. I wouldn't rule out beating Auburn at home. I certainly wouldn't rule out beating Georgia Tech on the road. I wouldn't rule out beating South Carolina on the road. The ones I have a hard time seeing are Bama, Texas, and at A&M. Those I don't feel great about. The others are... There's a lot of coin flips on this schedule, dude. A lot. So they better take care of their home field.
0: They're a good chance they could start 5-1. They could start 5-1.
1: No doubt they could. They could start 6-1. No, excuse me, 5-1. So Bama's the seventh game. Like, could they get Bama at home? Sure. Like, they could. I'd lean Bama there.
0: Yeah.
1: With what we know right now, but they could get that game. It's not out of the realm of possibility.
0: No, could. For sure could. I just, with the quarterback situation, new D coordinator, I probably have to go under right now for Tennessee. I look at it at about a 7-win season, which is not terrible against the schedule that you've got. And then you have a different situation going into the next year. I know Tennessee fans wouldn't be happy with that, but that's probably where I would be. All right, we have a couple more to go. We'll finish them up next right here on Jocks.
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6: 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And it's No-Till Roofing. They got professionals like Chris. 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
0: 52, Wednesday, June 17th, right here on Jocks. Couple teams to go in our college football win total discussion. It's carried over a few days, but it's been a lot, and it's led us into some great conversations on rosters, schedules, depth charts, new players coming in, players lost, with all the SEC teams. Tennessee is going to get a collective under from us on 7.5 with their win total. We will get to Texas, Texas A&M, and Vanderbilt coming up next. You're going to have to wait for that conversation. But, Greg, one thing you never have to wait for is your dental care.
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0: All right. I'm going to table Texas for next hour, because that'll lead us into Chip Brown at 9:30, who's going to join us to talk Texas, and we'll hear from Coach Sark next hour as well. So we're going to skip ahead and go to Texas A&M. Texas A&M is at 8.5, which I think the surprising thing, Greg, here, if we were to reevaluate all of this, we would have to go back and look at a couple of teams like Florida, Auburn, maybe Missouri, where their numbers looked low. But then where you see where some of these other teams are, like Ole Miss at 7.5, that's really what Vegas thinks about Ole Miss. Even Alabama down to 8.5. 8.5 for A&M feels kind of high, just comparatively, I'm saying. Not necessarily based on their schedule and their talent, but just comparatively to what other teams that we have high regard for in this league this year. But 8.5 for A&M, returning quarterback, big skill at wide receiver, should be good at running back, got to replace some O-linemen, even though you have some that rotated in and played a good deal last year. The front seven's going to be good, but maybe not what it was a season ago. Missouri State, Arizona State, Kentucky at LSU, Arkansas at Mizzou, Citadel at Bama, at South Carolina, Tennessee at Oklahoma, and Texas for Texas A&M. Do they go over 8.5? That road schedule sounds atrocious.
1: Brutal road schedule. Brutal. I'd still lean over.
0: I need to go through it and just dissect it. I mean, Missouri State, Arizona State, Kentucky, if we give you a 3-0 start, at LSU is going to be tough. We talked about it. I think you got a good chance of get that one because of what LSU is going to be coming off of. That's a massive benefit for A&M.
1: Huge.
0: You start 4-0, you're going to start 5-0, you're going to get Arkansas. You're sitting pretty right now because you still have Citadel, which is going to give you 6 wins. They probably should beat Missouri. I mean, that could be 7-0 start. At Bama, if you coin flip that one, let's say you drop it because it's on the road, 7-1. Take a week off, you get South Carolina on the road. You could go 8-9-1, South Carolina, Tennessee. Even if you drop the last two, you hit the over at Oklahoma and Texas. So it not only feels like they could get there, it feels like there's a little wiggle room in here for Texas A&M as well.
1: Yeah, I think the challenge for A&M is people will view them as a playoff team, but we're not talking about that right now. We're talking about over-under win totals. So I think playoff team, it's brutal schedule, right? I can see 3 losses on here, no doubt about it. But at the same time, I think you can get Texas at home. I think you can go on the road and get Missouri. I think you can get LSU on the road. So LSU will be a tough game now. I mean, I agree with you. It's a tough spot on the schedule for LSU, but that'll be a tough game.
0: It's going to be a really tough game. And I think the start of the season dictates this for A&M. If you trip up against Arizona State and maybe LSU, you don't take advantage of it and get that one, then it becomes a lot more complicated to put together a 9-win season. But a chance to get going early, grab a lot of momentum, and a lot of steam heading into the middle of the season and then the back end. 2 more teams to go. We'll wrap them up next right here on Jocks.
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0: Welcome back in, McElroy and Gielick in the Morning. Hour number 3. Wednesday, June 17th, right here on Jocks. Appreciate you tuning in. We've been talking SEC overs, unders, ones you agree with, disagree with. 800-239-9569. You want to get in, 800-239-WJOX. You can also tweet into the show at Mac and Cube if you want to be a part there. Let us know if you feel like, hey, you guys are a little too heavy on some of the overs here, a little too heavy on some of the unders. Pete Moss tweeting in, question is, which team or teams have the bottom fallout like what happened to LSU and Clemson last year? I have faith in Coach Pete. Not much in Heupel. Tennessee could be that team. Can Vandy maintain? Please don't beat Bama. It is tough, Greg, because, I mean, we still look back at parts of Clemson especially. I think with LSU it's a little easier to identify. But there's still, I mean, it's still a massive head-scratcher for me as to how some of that went as bad as it did for Clemson last year.
1: It doesn't make sense. I mean, when you watch them, just the quality of their actual team itself is insane. I mean, they were good, talented, had guys, and just it could never get it going. And the offense was a big reason why. I mean, the offense was a struggle bus, right? The offense was not great. They've since made changes at the coordinator spot. That, I think, will help. But for whatever reason, man, Clemson just, they could never get it going. A lot of it had to do, I think, with quarterback inconsistency. Klubnik was inconsistent. Talented, but inconsistent. You had a couple of guys get banged up at wide receiver. You know, you have a couple of issues being one-dimensional. Couldn't really consistently run the football. You had a wide receiver playing running back. I mean, there were aspects of Clemson last year that are just hard to wrap your head around. So I don't think it'll be that way again this year. I think they'll bounce back. I don't know if they'll bounce back to the national championship picture or even the national championship picture or even the playoff picture, but I think they'll be better. They'll be far more consistent, I would assume.
0: I would agree. All right, let's continue with some of our win totals for SEC teams. We mentioned Texas A&M. We both say over again for A&M.
1: I would.
0: I'm not as confident as you are with that one. There's just so many teams that feel like ifs on the schedule, South Carolina, Tennessee, Missouri, that could get them, but Oklahoma. The games that I think are losable for them, the other teams maybe have more questions than they do, so I'm going to have to go with you and say over for Texas A&M. Vanderbilt's at 5.5, and this is going to be a tricky one because they have injected a new confidence where this was an easy practice for a long time for people to just say, nope, they'll be under. That's an easy under. Not going to get it done. And then Derek Mason and James Franklin had a year or two in there where you'd say, nah, man, I think they sneak up on some people, and like this is kind of the year. But out of the gate, Greg, Austin Peay, Delaware, NC State at Auburn, a chance for Vanderbilt to stack some wins earlier in the year. I haven't taken a close look at NC State yet, to be honest with you. So
1: they're going
0: to
1: be good.
0: I always have confidence that they're going to be solid under Dave Doran. I know what style football they're going to play, but they get them at home and they beat them last year. So it's, you know, Vandy under Clark Lee has been better in the non-con than most people would have expected. I think I got Virginia Tech last year. That's my bad, not NC State. But they have fared better in non-conference games, I think, than a lot of people would have imagined. But a chance to start 3-0, and if you do that, you're in pretty good shape based on the other games on the schedule. Now, Auburn, you would say right now, based on recent games, you got a good opportunity to grab that one. Georgia, we don't think likely, especially on the road. Ole Miss at home, but then you get Arkansas and you're at Kentucky. Then you get Mississippi State on the road. Bama at Florida, Tennessee. I understand the quarterback situation is a massive question mark. But with what you're going to have in the backfield, what you're going to have out wide, how you operate that offense, what you've got back on defense, I'm honestly thinking over right now for Vanderbilt. Is that crazy? Five and a half, you got Austin Peay, you got Delaware. That's two that you could grab. Let's say you get NC State.
1: Yes.
0: Could be a solid win there for NC State, I mean, for Vanderbilt if you get that one. That's three wins. So you need three more. Arkansas, Kentucky could easily get those. Mississippi State could get that. Tennessee, I don't think, is out of the question right now. I mean, they dominated that team last year. A different situation this year, it should be. But you get Ole Miss at home. You get Alabama at home. You've done it at that place in recent memory. I just think that there are enough possibilities for wins that Vanderbilt can find at least six.
1: I think they could get there. I do think it's going to be harder. There are so many unknowns with Vanderbilt. And one thing I don't love is walking into an SEC schedule that is this packed with potholes with a true freshman quarterback.
0: Yeah.
1: I don't know how you can feel confident about that. I'm not saying that it can't be done, but when was the last time we saw an SEC true freshman come into the league and play at an outrageously high level? Like, all right, Lenora Sellers was a redshirt freshman, if I'm not mistaken.
0: Manziel was a redshirt freshman.
1: Redshirt freshman? Like, when was the last time?
0: I don't
1: time
0: know true freshman that lit it up, man. I don't think it's happened. I just don't. I don't
1: at a Diego don't. Pavia level. Like, no close. Not nowhere
0: no.
1: close. Like,
0: no.
1: I mean, gosh. I mean, Jake Fromm was really solid. Really solid. But a very different animal. With what he was asked to do and the roster that he took the field with. I mean, go look at that 2017 Georgia team. It was absurd. So I just can't recall a lot of true freshmen going out there and dominating. All right, Jalen Hurts had a really nice year in 2016. Look at the roster he walked on the field with. I mean, unless you got a ridiculous roster around you, man, in this league, it's asking an awful lot of a true freshman to go in and play really, really, really quality football.
0: Yeah, specifically to carry the load. That's just not something that really happens very often. But I think when you look at Junior Sherrill back at wide receiver, you have Cole Spence back at tight end, Cedric Alexander, who I absolutely love, McKylan Young's back at running back as well. You got a couple of pieces on that offensive line. They hit the portal hard for the offensive line as well. And if that group can be close to what it was last year, you can take a lot off the quarterback and not ask as much from him. And if you're essentially running this as sort of a triple option offense like you have, and you can, and you're removing a little bit of what Pavia did, I think you could simplify it to the point where it could be manageable. Plus, you know, you get Austin Peay, you get Delaware for him to get comfortable and for him to sort of feel out what it's going to be and how he's going to have to manage it and operate it. So it might not be crazy to think that, you know, by the time they get to the Auburn game, now that's going to be dealing with an NC State team first, you know, he's able to sort of manage a lot of it without having to play high risk, and they can sort of work that through. Because I think the defense can be pretty good. I think Vanderbilt's defense is a part of this team that not many people are talking about that has a chance to be solid. I think that now that Clark has gone back to sort of being the guy sort of full-time in there and managing it, handling it, you get Longwell back at linebacker. Miles Capers is great off the edge. He can go on the ball, off the ball. You've got Martell Hyatt and C.J. Hurd back in the backfield. It's safeties. They can play a lot of different roles for that defense. Glenn Seabrooks gave him good reps inside a season ago. There's just a lot of pieces there that I think have played good football inside that scheme, inside that system, that's going to be a group that I think is going to give people problems. And I think they get to six right now, if you ask me, because I think they can still ride some of the confidence that they've had the last 2 years of just believing that they can go out there and beat people. Now, they don't have that guy or those couple guys that were sort of the cornerstones of, you know, forcing that belief in. But I think a lot of it's still in the building, and that could push Vanderbilt to six wins. So I'll say over for right now. Why not say it over for almost everybody else? So
1: I'd say under, but I can't feel horribly about it. I can't feel great about it. Like, I'd say under.
0: John,
1: but
0: break the tie. Vanderbilt over, under.
11: Oh, I feel under.
0: Okay. We'll switch that to an under.
1: Well, I also think, too, though, like, I trust Clark. I trust his process. I trust their talent evaluation. I trust their scheme fit. I just think their offense puts a lot on the quarterback. And their offense, if the quarterback is not decisive or is, for whatever reason, seeing ghosts or whatever reason struggles or is throwing to the other team or making decisions that are just a half second too late, I mean, we're going to have some challenges. I mean, that thing ran smoothly for a long time because of how many reps Diego had in that system.
0: Yeah,
1: that's a system that is expensive. It takes some time. And I think Jerry Curtis might have a ton of talent, but it might also take a year or two before he's really operating at anywhere near the level of what it's been operated at the last couple of years.
0: All right, let's get to the Texas Longhorns. 9.5, highest total in the Southeastern Conference. A group that I think when we look at them, it's easy to just say, yep, they'll be over. They're going to go over that total, but maybe some complications in it when you look at it. Them and Georgia, both two teams that are at 9.5 this year. Just start with 9.5 when you hear it for Texas, Greg. What do you think?
1: Well, Ohio State is a tone setter game. I mean, that's the big one. Good news is you don't have to wait very long before that one comes right onto the field in front of you. Ohio State has to replace some pieces. If you're going to get them, this is probably the time to get them. This is probably the time that you'd like to take the field against them there in September. Night game, would love for that game to be at noon in Texas in September, but it's beside the point. The heat would be beneficial, I would think. Oklahoma game is going to be very tough. It's always tough. I think that'll be a tricky game. Then you look at their home schedule there. There's a real chance they start the season. If they can get Ohio State, there's a real chance they start the season 8-0. I mean, Ole Miss at home, Florida at home, Oklahoma neutral, Mississippi State at home, UTSA, Texas State. I mean, they have one game in a true road venue in the first 2 months of the season.
0: Yeah.
1: They don't leave the state of Texas, with the exception of Knoxville, until the Missouri game late in the year. Now, they can get Missouri. I think they can get LSU. I think get Arkansas at home, and then A&M I think will be a toss-up. So if I had to look at it, I'd probably lean over, but I don't lean as strongly over as some other people because there are some things that need to be ironed out. Offensive line in particular, just identifying what the pecking order is going to be along the defensive line. The depth of the defensive line I love, but the top tier, top takeover of the game aspects of the defensive line, you know you got one guy. How many more do you need? Second level should be great, but Texas, like everybody else, has to stay healthy too. And if you're talking 10-2, man, you got to be healthy. So you need some things to go your way.
0: I look at, too, some of the there are some complications that are going to be involved with a few things in those earlier games that you mentioned. Like you mentioned Ohio State at Tennessee. It's a tough road game, but I don't think from a matchup perspective it's one that scares me a ton. But Oklahoma, I mean, what if Oklahoma cuts it loose this year? That could be a very different game. I don't look at that as a game that's going to be easy for Texas to win by any stretch of the imagination. Florida is not one that I can gloss over either because of physically what Florida has been against this team the last couple of years. And you bring in somebody who is even more of that now than they were before. So I actually think that game could be extremely complicated. And, yeah, could they get Ole Miss at home? But, I mean, I think that's a team with how we think Ole Miss's defensive line is going to operate this year. It could be, and we'll have the ability to score. It could be a bit of a matchup problem for Texas, to be honest with you. So, while, yes, at LSU late, at Texas A&M are a little bit complicated and worrisome towards the back end, I also don't like three out of your last four on the road, just to be perfectly honest with you. I mean, that's at Mizzou in November, at Tiger Stadium, and then at A&M, that's asking a lot of any team, man. I don't care who you are. That's two top 10 venues in college football you got to go play at in the last 3 weeks of the season.
1: And very tough.
0: If A&M's riding high and LSU's riding high, whew. Not to mention, you got an emotional game that's sandwiched in there. I mean, Arkansas might have two or three wins, but that's one they could hang their hats on. And they could look at it as a rivalry game that if they get, satisfies a lot of their fan base, makes it a positive year. What if Arkansas scratching for bowl eligibility right there? Changes the dynamic of what that game could be, but the emotions will be real in that game because we've seen it the last couple of years. It means a lot to a lot of people. It just does. So I think the schedule is pretty complicated.
1: More so for Arkansas than anything.
0: Sure.
1: I mean, I think that game on the road is always a monster. That game at home is a lot more gettable.
0: So I'm going to go under. I think it's a 9-win season, which I think is a really good season, by the way. I don't think there would be any shame in it. I don't think there would be anything wrong with it. I've talked about some of the concerns that I have for Texas. I think there will be a really good team, super talented team. The ruggedness needs to be proven to me a little bit more so than it has been in the last couple of years. And we know what the other concerns are from the depth chart and a body perspective. But I think they're going to be really good. I just look at you got maybe the number one team in the nation on your schedule. And then you have games against Oklahoma that's going to be tough. Florida, it's going to be tough. Ole Miss is going to be tough. At LSU, at A&M. It's a tough schedule, man. And do I think they could get off to a really good start because they have some at home and because they're going to be a really good team? Yes, I do. But I also think there's some complications in the schedule. So I'll go under for Texas. You're saying over or under for the Horns?
1: I'm saying over, but I think the Ohio State game is so enormous. You lose that game, I don't see how you get the over. You have to get Ohio State. It's a must get if you're on the over.
0: Break the tie for Texas, over under 9.5.
11: This feels like an under. I still think they have a very, very good season. I think they'll be in the Final Four, the national championship semis, but I think it's a 9-win regular season.
0: Okay. All right, we'll recap where we were with every SEC team. We will hear from Steve Sarkisian. And then we'll talk to Chip Brown all this hour next right here on Jock.
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0: All right, welcome back in. McElroy and Kubelik in the morning. College World Series updates from yesterday. West Virginia knocks off Troy 12-0. Amazing season for the Trojans. 39-32 advancing in the College World Series, but West Virginia just, they ran into a buzzsaw last night. West Virginia's 47-16 this year. They will get North Carolina today. North Carolina 52-12-1. How does that happen? I don't understand that. We don't follow college baseball as closely here, but somehow there was a one in there. Oklahoma gets Georgia today as Georgia knocks off Texas 2-0 yesterday. Sooners 40-22. Feeling pretty good about how they've gone. Georgia trying to bounce back after a win against Texas, dropping the game earlier in this trip to Omaha, 53-13 on the season. So those are the games that you will get in Omaha today. We were talking a little bit of Texas, and before we go in further on that win total and maybe the hows and whys, Steve Sarkisian recently sat down with Kay Adams, and she was asked Sark about not only the potential of Arch Manning this year, but maybe even past that.
14: With Arch, do you know what's happening? Has the conversation happened as far as like 2027 and beyond? Are we waiting? Like, I guess the question is, how surprised would you be if you wanted to stay?
15: You know, we haven't had the discussion, but I will tell you.
14: Studs in that room too.
15: Yeah, I will tell you, I would not be surprised. I think Arch really loves college football. I really do. I think he loves the University of Texas. You know, he does pretty good through NIL. You know, he's got some pretty good endorsements going right now, which is a credit to him and obviously the lineage of the last name and the brand of the University of Texas, all those things coming together. But again, on the same token, I won't be surprised if he declares and decides to go to the draft. But I think some of that is dependent upon, you know, how we play as a team this fall, how he plays individually, knock on wood, injury-free football, things like that. But again, that's not our focus. Our focus is getting ready for the season, getting ready for Texas State in week one, and then Ohio State, then UTSA, then Tennessee, so on and so forth. So we haven't really had any dialogue about it. But to your point, I wouldn't be surprised. You know, he loves college. And again, he's got some pretty good NIL stuff going for himself right now.
0: So a little bit of the future projection for Arch Manning, Greg, but what do you want to see most from his game this year? What aspect do you look at as to he needs to improve, you think he can improve, you want to see a little bit different for what Arch Manning is as a Texas quarterback this upcoming season?
1: I think the biggest thing for him was just confidence in his progressions, confidence in getting the ball out. A lot of the things that transpired early, he had a couple misses. His footwork was a little bit of a mess. Got a little sidearm. I think all of that happened because he was pressing a little bit. The game was moving a little too fast. And then eventually he just settled in. It really was that fourth quarter of the Mississippi State game where it just, all right, totally different guy. You know, it's like, oh, goodness, where has this been? And it was terrific. And then you can also look at even the Florida game, like there were some really good moments in that Florida game. He just got his tail kicked because the offensive line didn't give him any time whatsoever. So I think a big part of it now is not trying to do too much, staying within the offense, getting the ball out, all this other stuff. That's a really big part of what they need to do going forward.
0: Yeah, it's going to be interesting to see him continue to sort of find that calm in the pocket, improve that demeanor that he did so well across the course of last season. And if that goes the extra mile for Arch Manning this year with what he's added offensively, this Texas offense could be something different. And we've seen Sark's offenses be incredible before, but some of the reasons he added what he did, he also discussed that with Kay Adams as to sort of where he wants to see his offense be this upcoming season.
14: What should I be most excited about for your squad this season, whether it's a position group or an element or momentum? What should I as a fan be most excited about?
15: You know, I think the one thing about us that historically we've been a really explosive offense. And, you know, last year we weren't as explosive as we would have liked to have been. Arch made some plays with his legs. Ryan Wingo made some plays there, you know. But I think we've added some elements to our offensive football team with Cam Coleman, with Raleigh Brown, with Hollywood Smothers. You know, I think we're going to get back to being an explosive offensive football team, creating explosive plays, creating excitement for our fans. But on the same note, being efficient offensively. And I think that comes with year two with Arch, of his real understanding of what we're trying to do schematically. So I'm definitely looking forward to that. And I think our fans should be looking forward to that as well.
0: And Greg, you think about, they're going to have former heavy contributors on offense that are starting or are playing significant roles at Oklahoma, at Kentucky, at Florida State. So some people look at those moves and, wow, these are guys that have been 1,000-yard rushers, that have had multiple 100-yard receiving games, that have made big plays in big games for you, that are gone. But I think Sark just laid it out right there. When you can go get a Cam Coleman, when you can get a Smothers and a Brown in the backfield and what they can do out of the backfield, they upgraded in their minds at those positions. And the explosive capabilities are the main reason why.
1: Well, they didn't go – you know, they didn't – I don't know exactly what conversations were had with like a Parker Livingston, for example. I don't know what conversations were had. I have no idea. But I do know that it was not like this full-fledged panic when some of the guys that left, they didn't go all of a sudden just rally the troops and keep those guys, right? It's like, all right, well, if you want to go, that's fine. We'll go get somebody else. So that makes me believe that they think that things have upgraded in certain spots. Now, whether that results in a genuine upgrade, we'll find out. But got to feel pretty good about some of the pieces they brought in.
0: I don't think there's any doubt. And when you look at how all that, if it fits together, if it's on the same page and it's working the way that it could, this offense could be the epitome of high octane this year. And I think the only question will be how they want to run it. Do you want to be a little bit more up-tempo? Do you want to try to start being ground and pound? Do you remove some of the Arch Manning ability to run the football? Now, I'm not talking leaving the pocket and scrambles, but like some of the design quarterback runs, you get away from that a little bit. Like that's what I'm most intrigued to see with this offense this year, Greg, is how does he sort of change how he runs it and operates it being at the controls?
1: Well, I think a big part of it is first and foremost, the big part of for him is distribution. This offense is about distributing. No doubt. Distributing, getting the ball out, all these other things. So when you take that into account, you get the ball out quickly, you have decisive, and I think they helped him with that a little bit in the latter half of the season. Getting the ball, I mean, the first screen, first throw of the game.

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3: 31 in Pelham. Welcome back in, McElroy and Kubrick in the morning. Wednesday, June 17th, 9:31 on Jocks. We've been talking SEC win totals, took us to Texas, sitting at 9.5, talked to Texas schedule. We heard from Sark a few moments ago with Kay Adams earlier this week, and now we go to Chip Brown on the Higginbotham Hotline to discuss a little bit more of what this Texas team is, maybe can be this season. Chip, where are you first and foremost? Appreciate you taking some time to join us on the leadership, the veterans of this football team. I absolutely think Arch can be one of those guys that people rally around and can be one of the voices of reason for this football team. But where is the rest of that aspect of this team right now for Steve Sarkisian?
4: Well, he's got leadership on pretty much every layer. You know, you've got Trevor Goosby on that offensive line. You've got two veterans, even though they're transfers, in the running back room with Raleigh Brown and Hollywood Smothers. Those guys are hungry to win. You know, part of the reason they transferred from Arizona State and NC State was they wanted to win. They wanted a chance to try to, you know, play for a championship. Arch is an unquestioned leader, and he really wasn't at this time a year ago. He's a guy who wanted to earn it. And as we know, the beginning of the season did not go well

0: or Arch. I mean, you know, I think if people watched the Ohio State game and the Florida game, they probably checked out on Arch. You know, but you saw it start to come back the following week after the Florida game against Oklahoma. He plays well. And then really in that fourth quarter comeback against Mississippi State, that's when you saw the arrow just start to go up. You know, he played really well against Vanderbilt. And then he's running for touchdowns against Texas A&M and Michigan. And, you know, finished with, you know, the only interception he had in the last five games went through his receiver's hand. So, you know, he played at a really high level down the stretch of last season. And then defensively, you know, you've got guys up front in Hero Canoe. You've got Ty Anthony Smith at the linebacker level, even though he's, you know, no one's talking about him. They're all talking about Raheem Biles from Pitt and Justin Cryer from Florida State. And at safety, Jelani McDonald is the man. You know, I think he becomes a household name this season. So, you know, they've got that leadership right up the middle of the defense, and then they've got, you know, leadership at each position group. You know, maybe not tight end as much. That's probably the one position where they don't have a proven guy. So that'll be interesting to watch. They brought in Michael McManus from Michigan State, and we'll see how that works.
1: So what right now, if you were to ask Sark, what would he be most concerned about within this roster?
0: Probably the cohesion and depth on the offensive line. You know, they really missed in recruiting. They had a bunch of guys leave the program last year who didn't get the playing time they thought they deserved. And so, you know, they went to the portal. They brought in Melvin Ciani. They brought in Lawrence Seymour, a transfer 60-year senior from Western Kentucky, who I, you know, you've never seen Texas fans so like dialed in on a guy as they have been on Lawrence Seymour, who just got here because he was finishing up his degree at Western Kentucky. You know, and I've had a couple sources say he's not as big as we thought he was, you know, so I don't know. I'd say he'd probably say offensive line.
2: We're visiting with Chip Brown, talking Texas Longhorns. And we heard Sark with Kay Adams earlier on the show, Chip, talking about becoming more explosive this year. And I think there are a couple of bodies that are going to be playing on other college football teams that have been productive for Texas in the past that people would have said, man, you're letting that dude go? Like, he's done some really good things for you. He's a good player for you. Was it a major risk to let some of those guys go and then have to go get Relique Brown, Hollywood Smothers, Cam Coleman? Because those are good players that you let go. And we do agree that they upgraded, but how large was the risk there that Sark took, not necessarily knowing ahead of time if you were going to be able to get players of that caliber?
0: Right. Yeah. I mean, it was a risk because when you let a guy like DeAndre Moore go, he was your leader in that room. And I think he got frustrated last year because they kept targeting Ryan Wingo, and Wingo wasn't, you know, most of the damage that Wingo did was on screens. You know, I mean, it was stuff 0 to 5, 0 to 10 yards. And then he made a move and had, you know, impressive yards after the catch. DeAndre Moore was a reliable guy, although he had a couple drops against Georgia that really hurt him. And so, yeah, that was a big kind of, whoa, okay, he's out the door. But I think he wanted to be a number one. And I think Texas was, you know, he knew that they were after Cam Coleman. So, you know, he's going to get his chance to be a number one. And I think Cam Coleman comes in and instantly makes Ryan Wingo, the best number two out there, because, you know, Wingo showed last year, he wasn't at that point comfortable being the number one. You know, he had 7 drops. I mean, that's too many. So, you know, Cam Coleman comes in, he's clicks with the team immediately. He fits in, he's going up to people, he's asking them questions. He's, you know, he's not acting like the big dog and you're lucky to have me. He's grinding with them. He's working. He wants, you know, another guy who wants to win. And so I think they've been really impressed. Like, Sark put Cam Coleman in that rarest of rare categories of best player as hardest worker. And once I heard that, I was like, okay, well, that's when the magic happens. So we'll see. I mean, I think everyone's been really impressed with, you know, the work ethic and the results so far from Cam Coleman.
1: So when you assess Cam Coleman's presence, I don't want it to come as a result of taking away opportunities from Ryan Wingo. So how are those two coexisting?
0: Well, Wingo was leading the charge in the recruitment. Like, everyone was like, did you go, you know, asked Arch, did you go to dinner with Cam Coleman? He's like, no, Ryan Wingo did, you know? You know, Wingo wanted Cam Coleman because I think he felt like, man, if I've got someone else on the other side, I'm going to get single coverage. It's going to be great. And so that's how they've approached it. And, you know, Cam Coleman is he's got a laser focus. I think that's good for Ryan Wingo because that's an area that he needs to sharpen up. We know he's got talent. We know he can make impressive catches. We know he can run after the catch. That's probably his biggest strength. But that hunger, that dog, you know, that part of it needed sharpening. And Cam Coleman waits for nobody. I mean, he's off and doing his thing on the field. And I think that that's been really good for Ryan Wingo and for, you know, Emmett Mosley and for Jermaine Bishop Jr. I mean, Jermaine Bishop Jr. might be the closest thing, you know, to the Hunter kid, you know, at Colorado, as a guy who could play corner or receiver. And they're really excited about Jermaine Bishop. I think this is going to be a really interesting year for Sarkisian because he knows who his two outside receivers are, but then he's got three really talented slot guys in, you know, Emmett Mosley, Dalen McCutcheon and Jermaine Bishop. And so I'm going to be very interested to see how, you know, he rotates those slot receivers because I know he's locked in on the action because he knows who his two outside receivers are, but then he's got three really talented slot guys in, you know, Emmett Mosley, Dalen McCutcheon and Jermaine Bishop. And so I'm going to be very interested to see how, you know, he rotates those slot receivers because I know he's locked in on the outside guys.
2: Chip Brown joining us to talk Texas Longhorns on the Higginbotham Hotline. What did you make of some of the commentary? I mean, Sark out there kind of calling some people out, saying some things, academics, you know, other things in recruiting. Like, what was happening a couple weeks ago when he was kind of throwing some elbows at some folks out there?
0: Yeah, I think that tells you how good he feels about his team. I mean, I don't think you hear that. You know, Sark is that way. I mean, that's, you know, he's a quarterback. He's a trash talker. As a player, he was. And he still got that in there. And so for that to come out, you know, I think really, you know, shows how much he thinks about this year's football team. And this was an all-in year. I mean, I think that's obvious. They know it could be the last year for Arch, for Colin Simmons, for Cam Coleman, and they want to go for it. So that's what they've done.
1: So when you look at the additions on the defensive side, like, for example, I think Biles is flying under the radar. I think he'll be great. Not worried about that at all, but more holistically, with what Will Muschamp wants to be defensively, there is a bit of a learning curve there. It's a slightly complex offense, more so than some other defenses that are out there right now. So how is the learning curve going for that group?
0: Well, I think it's gone well for the veterans. You know, they've picked up on it quickly. Like, you know, like a guy like Biles, you know, he picked up on it quickly and he loves it. And, you know, Colin Simmons, I mean, Muschamp came in and said, hey, listen, I'm going to ask you to do a lot. I'm going to move you around. I'm going to have you doing this. I'm going to have you doing that. I'm going to have you shooting different gaps. And Colin Simmons was like, let's go. You know, he was like, I've been waiting for this. So I think, you know, Muschamp the thing that everyone says about him is what a great teacher he is. Like, Henry Melton was a guy who played running back at Texas, and Muschamp said, dude, I think you would be an unbelievable defensive lineman. And Melton was like, are you sure? And Muschamp's like, yes. And he nurtured that guy, taught him, brought him along. The guy ended up being a Pro Bowl player in the NFL on the defensive line. And Melton told me, I owe everything to Muschamp. Like, the guy is an unbelievable teacher. He's patient. You know, on game day, everybody sees the fire and the, you know, everything. But that's because, you know, he's in the game. He's in the moment. But, you know, when he's in the meetings and he's got you one-on-one, he's an unbelievable teacher. He's reading you, how you learn. And I think that's maybe the part that gets lost with Muschamp, because they see him, you know, slamming the whiteboards and, you know, going crazy on the sideline and think he's just a madman. But, you know, all the teaching that he does, I think, is really and it gets guys to buy in. They don't want to disappoint him. And I think the thing that ultimately caused Sark to pull the plug on Pete Kwiatkowski was, you know, PK would get a lead and then he would try to protect it, and he would, you know, play off coverage and keep everything in front, and it allowed teams to come back. And, you know, I think Sark wanted to put the pedal down and keep it down. And we know Muschamp's going to do that.
2: Absolutely. And I'm assuming that demeanor was a major part of it. Sark felt like he needed a little more fire in the building.
0: Yeah, that demeanor. But I think, you know, the double-A gap pressure, that attack mentality. And we saw that double-A gap pressure in a little, you know, morsel of the spring scrimmage. And I smiled because that's, you know, that's Kirby and Will and I know that's what Sark wants. So, it's just that attack mentality, you know, let's just keep pounding these people. Let's keep throwing body blows. Let's not let up. I mean, like in the Mississippi State game, PK starts blitzing, and they're getting home every time, you know, when they had to, when they were down 17. And I think Sarkisian was like, see what's happening there? And we're turning them over. We're getting the ball. We're, you know, flipping the field here. And I think that's, you know, he wants that. He wants to pound people.
2: Well, we appreciate the time today, Chip. It's great insight on everything happening with Texas. There's a lot to be excited about with this team. Look forward to catching up again soon, man. Thanks for hopping on.
0: Okay, you got it.
2: There you go, Chip Brown with 247 Sports at Chip Brown 247. Also find his work at horns247.com. He does a great job covering the Texas Longhorns, and they'll be chasing an SEC championship ring, national championship ring this year. I don't know how many fathers are looking for a ring for Father's Day, Greg, but one place that they probably need to check out for Father's Day gifts would be Bromberg's.
1: Yeah, I mean, there's so many things at Bromberg's, too. It's more than just jewelry. Obviously, jewelry is what they're known for. They've been serving this community for almost 200 years. And we know that, look, we all as dads we have lots of ties. We have golf balls. We have all that stuff. 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So for gifts that he'll enjoy today and pass down tomorrow, shop Father's Day at Bromberg's in Mountain Brook or at the Summit.
2: I want to talk Father's Day on the other side. Bring that up here in just a moment. We'll discuss that next right here on Jocks.
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2: 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You can download that for free. Interesting recruiting note that came out a little bit earlier this week, GMAC. I want to talk about that, and I want to talk a little bit about Father's Day. You mentioned it in your Bromberg's read a moment ago. My wife was giving me a hard time yesterday because she said, I don't know what to get you for Father's Day. And I was like, well, just don't. We don't need anything. There's nothing that I really need. I can't even think of a lot of things that I would really want, and just it's fine. And she goes, well, no, I've been going through all these Father's Day lists of best gifts and this, that, whatever. And she's like, it's either golf, alcohol, or outdoors, or grilling. And she's like, you fall into none of those categories. So I have no idea. And so I kind of, as a joke, I started looking at some of these lists, and it's like rangefinder, flask, you know, some kind of like grill thermometer, automatic robot grill cleaner, or whatever. And it's just like, I kind of felt her pain for a minute because I was like, yeah, I don't hunt or fish. Like, I don't drink anymore. I don't mind grilling, but I'm not like this grill master expert that I need all the super high-tech toys to, like, put the steaks or the burgers on, flip them, and we're done. Like, I'm not really into it that way, and I can't play golf. So, I don't know. I kind of felt like a bad dad for a minute that there's nothing even for anybody to go out there and utilize these best Father's Day lists for me.
7: I mean, but part of it, though, as a dad, don't you feel some type of responsibility, not necessarily to teach your kids how to drink at their age, but don't you feel some type of responsibility to have them see their dad working the grill, to have them see their dad willing to participate in outdoor endeavors to see their
2: dad. Oh, we took the kids to play golf Sunday night. Like, we took the boys to play Sunday night.
7: So just fake it. Go out there and go get an expensive putter and go putt it around. That's what you need to do. Go get yourself a putter and just go hustle people.
2: I don't need the $2,000 get fitted for retroactive putter, whatever it's called, that these guys are using now. I'm fine.
7: If you buy that.
2: And I do grill. I just don't. I don't need the super expensive grill toys that are out there because I don't put that much effort into it. It's just, again, burgers, Konecka on grill, flip them over every few minutes. When they're done, take them off. Like, that's the extent of it. I don't need like the grill thermometer, robot grill cleaner. I'm trying to think of what other toys I saw in these like best Father's Day gift idea lists that I've got out there, but I don't know. I was like, I have no ideas to give you. I don't know what to tell you because that's it. Like, the next best thing would probably be something along the lines of technology, and I don't really know what I need along those lines either. So, sorry.
7: I feel like every year it's rinse and repeat in our house. Like, I buy what I want, and then when something comes up that I want that is around Father's Day, I say, all right, here's my Father's Day present, to which my wife says, awesome. One less thing I need to worry about. So this year, I got a pair of adjustable kettlebells. So I'll be getting those on Sunday. What about like workout stuff? You don't work out?
2: Maybe. Still do work out. I have a kettlebell in the backyard that I use, but I don't need the adjustable ones. I don't really feel. I'm not going to be going up anytime soon. Gear Patrol has their best Father's Day gifts. I'm just trying to see like on this list what they have. Oh, they got mountain climbing rigs, the little clamp things.
8: Oh, perfect for you.
7: You have some buddies that are like, just do, like, I have to own everything outdoors, even though I'm not really that outdoorsy.
2: They had like the gas can on the back of their SUV, like they're going to Jurassic Park tomorrow.
7: Like I need a winch on the front of my car just in case I accidentally, as I'm parking my car, I just catch a piece of the lawn so I can just pull myself out. I mean, I don't know. Like, I feel like sometimes the outdoors lifestyle, don't get me wrong, like, I love going to these outdoor places, whether it's Bass Pro, REI, all these others. I think they're super fun. And all the stuff I walk in there is like, ooh, I want that. That's cool. Ooh, that's cool. I need that. Oh, sleeping bag. I could use that, even though I haven't slept outside in 25 years. You know what I'm saying? But
2: How much is the bag of cash you're going to give me to sleep in a sleeping bag? Because that's what it would take for me to sleep in a sleeping bag.
7: We would have to put the cash at the bottom of the sleeping bag to force you to climb in it first.
2: Yes.
7: That's what I
2: need. It'd be the only way I'm getting in that thing.
7: Yeah. I don't know. I can understand the appeal to acquiring a lot of outdoor stuff, but I don't feel like my buddies that are buying it are using it as much as they're acting like they're using it or going to use it.
2: I'm with you, and I'm not. I've told you my theory on camping. I'm not going camping. I watch too many and listen too many murder podcasts to go camping. It's not going to happen. And now I've gotten onto a couple of these podcasts about these people that are being lost in national parks and what's happening. And I watched the show on Netflix with the national park guy. Like, I'm not going to do it. Just go to GameDayMensHealth.com instead. 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I've got the Schomer Tech Thomas Alas Escape Button. It's a knife that looks like a button. This is on the Gear Patrol Best Father's Day Gifts. The Leatherman OPNR, world's most versatile tool. Yeah, just throw some of these in there. We'll make ourselves use them.
6: Another rainy day, another wild storm rolling through Trustful. 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

0: It is 10 o'clock. Welcome in on this Wednesday. Possible rain for the next 3, 4, 5 weeks, maybe.
1: I was about to say, not days, you know, weeks.
0: It's one of those type days, but we're here to have some fun and frivolity on this beautiful Wednesday. We're live back in studio. Appreciate everybody stopping by and seeing us yesterday at Social Taco. Myself, Conrad, Molly with you until 2 o'clock. Landrum will be back in the studio. He's scheduled to be back in studio tomorrow morning. If you follow us on social media, you saw that, yes, he is alive and well in San Juan, Puerto Rico. He did a Puerto Rico video.
1: Yeah, his is better than mine.
0: I will admit he had some, the production value was much better than what you tried to do.
1: Well, he's also on location as opposed to on the golden shores of Santa Rosa.
0: All you did was stand in the water and like gyrate around a little bit. I mean, yeah, you didn't even like move around or try to find an iguana or do anything or a palm tree.
1: I don't think they have those.
0: You just stood there.
1: I did. I'm sorry. I was lazy on my vacation. That was the best I could do.
0: Yeah. Meanwhile, Landrum's down there in 120 degree heat and he's doing a video for the show. That's dedication.
1: That is dedication. I strive to be like Landrum every day.
0: We have plenty to get into. Brian Edwards will join the program at the bottom of the hour. We'll talk some win totals. I know that was a major topic of discussion on Mac and Cube this morning. We'll go to the Vegas perspective from Brian. We'll get his thoughts on a myriad of topics. Scott Hamilton, columnist, talk show host, podcast host in Charleston, South Carolina. He'll be on the show at 11. We will talk to him about the Brendan Sorsby decision. Also, he was a longtime writer for Golf Digest. So we'll talk to him about Shinnecock Hills on Long Island as they are hosting the U.S. Open coming up starting tomorrow. And a very familiar voice on this radio station, Matt McLaren, who is now on 96.7 The Ticket in Dallas, Texas. He will join the show at 1:15. That's a Cumulus station. So we're going to get a little bit more out of him from a company perspective.
1: That's right.
0: Because he does 9 to 1 there in Dallas. And so we're making him join our show when he gets off the air, gets in the car, heading home.
1: Yeah, he's working a little overtime, and I'm very interested to hear what he has to say because I've texted with him a little bit, but I've seen on social media where he's been Texas Tech fans have not been the biggest fan of him recently, so I'm sure he'll have some interesting things to tell us coming up in the 1 o'clock hour.
0: We'll talk about Texas baseball momentarily, but yesterday, unfortunately, like Alabama the day before, the Troy Trojans, they go out on a whimper yesterday against West Virginia, 12-0. Mountaineer pitcher Dawson Montisa, he shuts down Troy, allowed no runs on 2 hits, 4 walks, 6 strikeouts, 5 1/3 innings, earning the win. I thought at one point the Trojans had an opportunity because if you watch college baseball and with these aluminum bats, and especially when you get deep into a game, maybe the bullpens are not quite what the starting pitchers are. Trojans loaded the bases with no outs in the 7th. But they were unable to get anything across. Because at that point in time, it was a 7-2 ball game. So if you were to hit, you know, a gap shot or maybe even a grand slam, then all of a sudden it's a completely different ball game. But they were unable to get that big hit. And then we saw what West Virginia did the last 2 innings.
1: Yeah, and then you had a chance in the 4th where you had the Janicki, I think it was, that had the double. And you got him to third base. You were hoping you could maybe cut it to 2-1. And make it a little more interesting, get a little life going on offense, and they weren't able to do that. And then, you know, not long after that, you had the Gavin Kelly home run, and the doors were kind of blown open on the game there. And then you brought up an opportunity they had later in the game as well. So unfortunate that that's the way that it ultimately had to go. But if you're a Troy Trojans baseball fan, you should have nothing but pride and excitement for the future of that program, but also pride in what this season meant and the run that they had. It was very, very impressive.
0: Oh, there's no question about it. They have 39 wins under their belt. That is the most by a Trojan team since 2023. So now West Virginia, they advanced to the semifinals where it needs to beat North Carolina twice to advance to the national championship series. So Troy will come home. Hey, they made some noise. They knocked off an SEC powerhouse in Ole Miss. Mm-hmm. It was a magical run for the Troy Trojans. So congratulations to Skylar Meade and that program as they have definitely now been put on the map.
1: Yeah, no doubt.
0: So congratulations for Troy. Unfortunately, it did not go or be as competitive as they wanted it to be. Last night, Georgia Bulldogs, they shut out the Texas Longhorns 2-0. Texas got just 4 hits and was shut out for just the 2nd time this season. How about this? In the College World Series through 3 games, Georgia's pitching staff has only allowed 5 runs, 16 hits, 4 walks, 33 strikeouts.
1: Incredible.
0: They have an ERA of 1.38 in the College World Series. That will play, as the kids will say.
1: Yeah, absolutely. And you get the combined shutout last night from Georgia, as you mentioned. But Texas pitching last night was excellent as well. I mean, you had Harrison who went 5 2/3, struck out 11 himself. It was just you had a pitcher's duel, and Georgia was able to get it going. And you thought after, you know, what they were able to do, you had the 15 strikeout game in the first matchup between the two. And Texas really didn't look like themselves offensively, only 1 run on the board. Then they score 14 against Alabama, and you're like, okay, well, the sticks woke up. This is the Texas you've kind of seen all year long. But Georgia's has their number, and I guess it doesn't just apply to baseball, because in these kind of big postseason moments, Texas, their kryptonite seems to be the Georgia Bulldogs. So very impressive, though, what the Georgia pitching staff has been able to do. And if they keep pitching like that, I know they've got to win 2 against Oklahoma now to get to the championship, but if you pitch like that, you're going to have a great chance of doing that.
0: 53 wins for the Georgia Bulldogs. That is a program record. And, you know, they won the national championship back at the College World Series some years ago. But the 53 wins that they now have on the books, that is the most a Georgia Bulldog team has ever had. And meanwhile, Texas head coach Jim Schlossnagel, he loses again in Omaha. He's won 18 games at the College World Series as a manager, as a head coach. That's the 3rd most wins without a national championship.
1: Mm. Yeah, he went there with TCU and had a lot of success there.
0: With Texas A&M. I went to Natty.
1: Yeah, I was about to say, I went to a baseball camp at TCU when I was in high school. It was very cool, very cool experience. But yeah, he's a great head coach, and it was a big deal when Texas stole him away, because he went to TCU, and then Texas A&M, and then Texas steals him from A&M. And it's almost like it's kind of like the Rick Barnes of the SEC now, right? Where it's, you're really, really good, really, really competitive. You just can't get to the top of the mountain, so to speak. But yeah, it's unfortunate that they were all kind of, all these SEC teams were lumped on one side of the bracket. Mm-hmm. And that's just the way that it played out, because I do think with some other matchups, you might've seen Texas be able to advance a little bit further, but no dice.
0: The national semifinal is set on the right side of the bracket in Omaha. It will be Oklahoma and Georgia, part 2 tonight. Georgia will need to beat Oklahoma twice. So if they win tonight, then they will play the what-if game tomorrow. So your schedule today in Omaha, 1 o'clock, North Carolina gets West Virginia. Obviously, West Virginia, same thing that Georgia has to do. They have to beat North Carolina twice. So if West Virginia wins at 1 o'clock, they'll have to come back tomorrow and play again. Same thing for tonight, Oklahoma, Georgia.
1: And for what it's worth, I brought this up on the morning show. It's, I understand, different sport, different everything, just about. But we saw in Oklahoma City in softball, right? You got to the semifinal round. Texas Tech and Texas both had to win back-to-back games to make it to the championship series, and they did that. So we'll see if the same thing can happen in Omaha, or if Oklahoma and North Carolina will continue their hot stretches here.
0: So everyone is anticipating tomorrow's big day up on Capitol Hill as the Protect College Sports Act. They are going to have a markup committee hearing in which they will hear amendments. I did find it interesting late yesterday afternoon, the National Football League, the National Football League Players Association, and the National Basketball Players Association, they all published, they sent letters that they had sent, obviously, to Capitol Hill, and they are all backing the Protect College Sports Act, which I find very interesting, because with the Big Ten and the SEC opposing this bill under its current status, may change tomorrow once they start talking about amendments. Mm-hmm. But I find it very interesting how the NFL is going against 2 leagues that provide the most amount of players on their rosters, on their franchises, the Big Ten and the SEC, because there has been no change. According to Yahoo Sports, they obtained a copy of the revised Cruz-Cantwell bill ahead of tomorrow morning's markup, and there is no changes with the pooling of media rights. And the NFL, they even went as far as to say, hey, listen, we like that idea. We think colleges should pool their media rights.
1: So by that thought process, the NFL would then be open to pooling their media rights with the UFL, right, in order to improve that product?
0: No, But that is a good thought, Conrad.
1: Oh, okay. I just figured since, you know, if they're happy, you know, looking on the outside, looking in and sharing their thoughts, that they would be willing to do the same thing. Because it's – and I understand it's not a one-to-one comparison, but the SEC and the Big Ten are your bell cows. They bring in the most money. Like you said, they bring in the most talent to the National Football League. You would think the NFL would be able to understand that, well, of course they don't want to share their money with what they would view as a lesser league or lesser competition because – they've earned the right to make that money. They've earned the right to be the top dog. So why would you want to give that up just for the sake of, oh, we'll just all be buddies here. So that's
0: share
1: very hypocritical money, there of the NFL.
0: Share your money with the UFL, the Canadian Football League, or the Arena Football League. Yeah, in the letter the NFL sent, it says, by utilizing proven models like the voluntary pooling of media rights under the Sports Broadcasting Act, which supports broad fan-friendly distribution of NFL games, this legislation will support college athletics and ensure fans will be able to access their favorite games across today's changing media landscape. That's coming from a league that is selling all the rights to streaming partners.
1: Amazon, I mean, Netflix, Peacock.
0: Yeah, what a bunch of crap. Hope you have them all. I mean, come on, Roger Goodell. That is a complete joke. I mean, you have to have at least, what, almost every streaming service if you want to watch the National Football League?
1: The only one I can think of.
0: Netflix.
1: I was about to say Netflix, Amazon
0: for Thursday nights,
1: Peacock. Is that it? Because they're not on Hulu, I guess, unless you know have your TV through Hulu. Obviously, they're not on HBO. So yeah, three plus a cable subscription or NFL Sunday Ticket.
0: And I have my theory on this. The theory is that they're in the crosshairs of the Trump administration when it comes to the streaming deals. Because let's be honest, Fox Television is scared to death. Because they're about to reopen this media rights situation, and the amount of money that Fox is going to have to pay for NFL rights.
1: Oh, it's going to be crazy.
0: And they're not happy about it. And so, obviously, they're very friendly with the Trump administration. Apparently, the Trump administration, the FCC, others on Capitol Hill, they have requested Roger Goodell show up to a hearing. So, all of a sudden, the NFL's on a radar. So, lo and behold, look what happened yesterday. They send a letter of support to a bipartisan bill. I personally believe it was them trying to cover their backside, that they want to show that they're willing to work with Congress and they do not want to be in the crosshairs.
1: You've always got to look at the details, right, Pat?
0: Absolutely.
1: There's always an ulterior motive, something else going on behind the scenes. But yeah, that's the NFL doesn't take a lot of L's, but that's certainly an interesting stance for them to take.
0: So both it was three organizations. It was the NFL, NFL Players Association, and National Basketball Players Association. They all sent letters of support to the Protect College Sports Act. Tomorrow at 9 a.m., the hearing will begin as the Senate Committee on Commerce, Science, and Transportation. Now, yesterday it was interesting because Senator Tommy Tuberville, he was on the floor of the Senate yesterday, said he did not like the proposal by Senators Ted Cruz and Maria Cantwell. That's also the bill in which Nick Saban is in favor of. Tuberville actually put up posters behind him, and he called Cruz's plan a federal takeover that doesn't fix the transfer portal. He has instead crafted his own piece of legislation called the Student Athlete Act. It would focus on eligibility and prevent athletes from being able to transfer as many times as they want. What I do find funny there, just to be completely honest, is that I think over a six-year period of Tommy Tuberville's career, he changed jobs three times. And so now he's wanting to put forth a bill that would limit players' transfer. I just find it, I mean, it's just...
1: Yeah, that's going to be tough.
0: The irony is rich.
1: Not to mention that, I mean, that is also in the Protect College Sports Act, the one-time transfer.
0: But I will give him credit. I mean, his staff did an outstanding job on the graphics and the placards, the posters that they had.
1: Yeah.
0: Behind him. It was very well done. Could read them.
1: Good quality poster board.
0: I think it was really, you know, top-notch cardstock that you could find in D.C.
1: They have glitter?
0: There was no glitter.
1: Okay.
0: No, it wasn't.
1: That might have been too far, so I'm glad that they had some restraint.
0: It wasn't like the crate. There was no glitter.
1: Okay.
0: Yeah.
1: That's good.
0: So, but anyhow. So, yeah. So, as we get ready for tomorrow morning, it'll be very interesting to see how that plays out. Meanwhile, in Denver, Colorado, today, the College Football Playoff Committee, they are meeting. All the commissioners are in Denver. They're going to get a critical update from the playoff's media rights contributors as the potential of a 2014 playoff. They will discuss that. They'll get down to some hard numbers, money numbers that is, how much they could make if it goes to 24, how much they wouldn't make if they stay at the current rate of 12 teams. So we'll see if anything percolates out of Denver.
1: Yeah, and ultimately, right, the main point or the focus of that is going to be, okay, if we expand the playoff, are we going to be able to recoup the money from getting rid of conference championship games, and is it going to be financially viable to do so? And if the answer is yes, then I think we all know what the path forward is going to be. But I go back to what Mike Griffith said. If you heard that interview yesterday, it's let's just make sure that we're moving forward. We are getting progress in these conversations and these discussions, because it's been kind of headbutting between the Big Ten and the SEC for some time now. So hopefully we get some good promising updates.
0: When we come back on Three-Man Front, both Alex Golish and Kalen DeBoer, they were in Mobile, Alabama last night. Kalen DeBoer had some very interesting things to say about Ryan Coleman-Williams and his football team. We'll let you hear some of those comments next on Three-Man Front.
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0: 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Later on in the show, Matt McLaren from The Ticket in Dallas.
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0: So there's been a lot of talk over the last couple of days and weeks about Alabama's recruiting. I know you hear Don on this program. He likes to call in talking about Auburn's recruiting class. And by the way, Auburn's having an outstanding year in recruiting. Meanwhile, as Rodney Orr has detailed on this show, not making an excuse, just trying to give Alabama some perspective, the Alabama fans, that is that Alabama will not, according to Rodney, sign as many players as they typically do, maybe in anywhere between 13 and 17 players. I just saw a tweet a few minutes ago from Clay Travis from OutKick, and Rivals obviously put out their latest recruiting rankings, and according to Rivals, Alabama is dead last, 16th in the Southeastern Conference. And so he posted the following: I'm sure Alabama will improve these rankings by the fall, but the Tide has no money compared to the rest of the SEC. It's why Saban bailed. So that is the general feeling around the country. When I do radio shows around the Southeastern Conference footprint, Clay Travis obviously has a pretty huge following on social media. That is what people think. Alabama is the poorest school in the SEC. They have no money to spend on players. That's why, Conrad, they are currently 16th in the SEC.
1: Yeah, and I think we know that that's not true. Now, at the same time, does Alabama have the money that the teams at the top of the conference have? No. Do they have as much money that they're putting into the football program in terms of player acquisition that even Auburn has? No. Auburn has definitely shown more of a commitment on that front in the last couple of years than Alabama has it. And you're not going to be able to compete with Texas, Texas A&M, Georgia, LSU. That's the reality of the situation right now. But and I agree with what Clay said on Twitter, which is they're not going to finish 16th in the conference, you wouldn't imagine. But you do also have to temper your expectations and understand that this is the philosophy, whether you agree with it or not, that has been put forth by Kalen DeBoer and the coaching staff. And that is, they had two fantastic recruiting classes his first couple of years. They want to retain those kids and continue to develop them so that they can take a smaller recruiting class this upcoming season. Now, does that mean that that's the best idea or that that's going to work out? I don't know. None of us do. And it'll be very easy to look back at the end of the season and go, okay, well, maybe that wasn't such a great idea because this young talent isn't developing, so maybe it is wise to spend more money in the transfer portal like we're seeing a lot of other programs do. But we've seen them go the, what I would say, the fiscally responsible route a number of times. And while that sounds great, you're expected to win national championships. And at a certain point, are you going to be able to game the system where you are saving money and getting guys that are maybe not the high dollar value guys out of the portal and developing talent? We'll have to wait and see. But that is the philosophy that they seem to be taking right now. And we'll just have to wait and see if it works. But I understand why people are a little concerned right now.
0: So in 2021, Nick Saban had the number one recruiting class in America. In 2022, it was number two. In 2023, it was number one. In 2024, it was number two. Then he retired. Kalen DeBoer comes in. He has the third highest ranked class in America in 2025. And last year, it was number two. So as Conrad just laid out, Bama fans better get ready because you're not going to have a top 10 recruiting class this year based on the numbers and based on the point systems that the recruiting services use. Last night in Mobile, Kalen DeBoer, he addresses the recruiting class.
9: Good number of guys. Another big weekend this weekend. You know, expect some more. Some guys that haven't announced that, you know, we are aware of will be with us. And so just getting the right guys. I mean, that's really what it's about. It's getting the right players in. I think we did a good job of that the first couple of years we're here. It shows up in their playmaking on the football field. We played a lot of young guys that started on the field as freshmen or became starters or played starter reps, I guess, that number of reps. and looking for the development of those guys to pay off here this year. The guys that we bring in need to fill the gaps that we have and what we expect with graduation guys to the NFL. And so, I think our staff does a great job of really sorting through it and coming up with the right people to fit our program and make our culture even stronger.
0: This is a very interesting philosophy that they are having right now. Courtney Morgan, who's the general manager of this football team, Kalen DeBoer. I understand on paper the idea of trying to develop these kids, but you also know that by trying to hold on to these guys that you're bringing in, the number two class last year, the number three class the year before, that it's going to be even more money to try to retain them because those guys are going to have plenty of opportunities to go elsewhere.
1: Well, and the ideal scenario for Alabama, let's just take this upcoming season, right, is you have a lot of these young guys, let's say the offensive line. They come in, a lot of the transfers, they hit, it works out, it's a much improved unit. That's an ideal scenario, right? The run game's going to be better, the quarterbacks are going to play better because they're going to have more time to read the field and make their decisions in the pocket. All that stuff would be fantastic. Okay, well, now you're going to have to pay those guys, what, 2-3 times as much probably as what you paid them to come in this year to retain them next year, and you're going to have this revolving door of finding guys that you can develop. And maybe, I don't know, maybe they can do that on a year-in and year-out basis. It doesn't seem likely to me, but then you're just going to get yourself in this cycle where if you're not being able to spend the top dollar, you're going to develop talent, and then they're just going to go off to other programs and excel there in the future. So we'll see. I know the idea in their heads is, well, we want guys that'll come in and be a starter for 2-3 years and develop and stay with the program. And they've been able to do that with some guys, being able to keep Ryan Williams and people like that. But it's going to be difficult to retain as much talent as they develop if it works out the way that they're envisioning it in their minds, I have to imagine.
0: Kalen DeBoer told Gary Harris down at WVUA in Tuscaloosa that Alabama is, quote, now very competitive, end of quote, in paying players. But, quote, we've got to continue to push the envelope. We need the support of anyone that wants to be a part of it. I think more and more people do understand that you can and you have an awesome staff, but you've got to have NIL support to be able to get the players because there's the ones that make the plays on Saturdays.
1: Yeah, there's no doubt about that. And I'm sure you'd have some people out there that would point to, well, look at what Indiana did last year. And you know, they weren't one of the top spenders in NIL, but they were able to go and win a national championship. And that's true. I think that's going to be harder and harder to come by. And maybe Indiana is

0: and, you know, folks forgot about who Bear Bryant was. I mean, yes, the hardcore football player, yes, they would know the history, but it doesn't matter. It's all about how much money can you pay me right now, and can I get on the field? If I can't get on the field, then you better pay me a lot of money because I'm leaving. So, I mean, that's just the attitude now.
1: You can't sell them on the tradition anymore.
0: No.
1: Come to somewhere that you can be a part of the great legacy of Alabama football. Yeah, I don't care about that. Indiana just won a national championship. Yeah, they're paying me twice as much money. I'm going to go there.
0: It's the same thing at Georgia. I mean, it's no different. It doesn't matter. It's what have you done for me lately, and it's how much money can you pay me right now.
1: Yep.
0: Coming up next, Brian Edwards, Vegas Insider, MajorWager.com. We'll talk to him about the Sorsby situation. What does that mean for Texas Tech's odds to potentially play for the national championship? All that straight ahead on Jocks.
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1: Another rainy day, another wild storm rolling through Trustful. 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
3: It is 10:35. Welcome back into Three Man Front. Joining us, as he does each and every Wednesday on this program, from MajorWager.com, also Vegas Insider, Brian Edwards joins us here on Three Man Front. Brian, I hope you're well midweek.
4: I'm doing well, fellas. What's happening?
3: We are doing fantastic. I want to start with the UFC, because I know that you are heavily involved in the UFC, and you follow this very closely. And I tuned in the other night, and I'll admit, I do not watch a lot of UFC, but tuned in the other night on Paramount. That was quite a production. I mean, it was unbelievable. Just your thoughts. Let's start there. Just the overall atmosphere, the environment that took place there at the White House.
4: I thought it was awesome. The production, like you said, by, you know, from just the television, camera work, et cetera, was spectacular. The fights delivered, I mean, 7 fights and 7 knockouts. You don't get that very often. In fact, I read that it's only happened twice in UFC history. Now, they always have more than 7 fights. It's only happened twice because there's usually, you know, 11, 12, 13 fights. Now, you know, the crowd, you know, was a smaller crowd, so it wasn't quite as raucous. But when Gaethje landed that big right hand with like 3 minutes left in the third round, you can definitely hear him there. But, I mean, I thought just there's so many great pictures of Gaethje, like when he got on top of the octagon to do his backflip like he always does when he wins. You know, that picture of him in midair backflipping, I don't know if you guys have seen any of those. They are awesome. And the walkouts were great. The live band that was playing the walkouts was fantastic. And so, look, if you don't watch very often, that was a fantastic first time to, or, you know, not, I'm not saying it's first time, but
3: right,
4: to watch, because you're normally going to get a couple of snoozers in there where you got a couple of wrestlers that are on the ground. You know, if it's a 3-round fight, they're pretty much on the ground for 15 minutes and it goes decision. You didn't have any of those the other night. And the reason why is because they had a couple of companies, I think it was, I want to say Liberty Financial and Crypto.com,
3: mm-hmm,
4: donated more to the fight bonuses. So you always get, UFC always gets $25,000, or this is just new under the Paramount deal this year. They give $25,000 to anybody who gets the finish, a submission or a knockout.
3: Okay.
4: But they are now giving fight of the night bonuses for $100,000. That goes to both fighters in the fight of the night, and then 2 performance of the night bonuses. Well, Crypto.com, and I could be mistaken on this, I want to say it was Liberty Financial, but they added $325,000. I think it was Crypto $200,000 and the other one $125,000. So Gaethje, like, he got $850,000 worth of bonuses.
3: Wow.
4: Because he was in fight of the night and got performance of the night. And he probably got paid like $1.5 million, like, for his regular fee, I'm guessing. I don't think it's been disclosed. It's very rare they have the disclosed UFC payouts. It's based on the state's athletic commission. Like,
3: right,
4: when they're in California, I know they released it in a few other states. But anyway, it was a great night. I mean, Gaethje, I had him as a +400 underdog. that kind of saved me because I had some other underdogs did not come through. The first fight, Lopez, I had him, and then I had the under on the Chandler fight, which was a winner that ended in the first round. But I had Gaethje plus 400, so I came out a winner, so I was fired up.
3: All right, so for those that did not see it, the walkouts were incredible, as you just mentioned. But talk about Gaethje's epic White House walkout. If you could just describe it quickly to our audience and what that looked like.
4: Yeah, he's in the Oval Office. He said he was sitting there reading the Declaration of Independence, and then the lights come on. Like, literally, and you see him looking at it. The lights come on, and it was a Johnny Cash song, and they nailed it. He got to, I don't know what area you call it, basically the edge where he's looking out, and he, you know, put his hand up in the air and looked at his family and everything, and then he goes down the steps, and it was awesome. It was like 6.5 minutes. It's all over Twitter. I sent you and Landrum a link to it in our DMs, and it was fantastic.
3: No, it was quite a night, to say the least.
5: All right, Brian, let's talk a little bit about the Brendan Sorsby thing. I think we can all, you know, say that we're glad that situation seems to have resolved itself, and best of luck to him in the NFL, and we'll see what that future holds for him there. But let's talk about the Big 12 now. So with Brendan Sorsby not going to participate for Texas Tech this year, a lot of people still seem to have them as the favorite in that conference. Are you still riding high with the Red Raiders as the favorite in the Big 12? And if not, who could take that crown away from them this year?
4: Yeah, I do think they are rightfully the favorite in the Big 12. They're even money right now. So we've had multiple adjustments. So when he went off, when the news came out, I believe it was late April, and he went to the rehab in Arizona, they were around 15-1, and they jumped up to 20-1 to win it all. I'm talking about to win it all. And now they are back. Then when he got ruled eligible, you know, whatever, 2 Mondays ago, then it went down to 16-1. Now it's back up to 20-1. So when 2 Mondays ago, when the win total, they didn't change it. They went on 10.5 wins. I think they had the over at minus 170. He gets ruled eligible. They jumped the juice on the over up to minus 300, and now they've dropped it down to 220. But the reason why I think Texas Tech is going to be fine, well, is if Will Hammond gets back. I think Will Hammond's really good. Now, he tore his ACL October 25th, so, you know, we don't know when he's going to be back. They've got a kid, Kirk Francis, from Tulsa, who has I wrote about it in my article, but I'm not looking at it. He's got, like, I want to say, like, 12 career starts. He's not that great. I mean, Tulsa hasn't been very good the last few years. He's got an 18-13 career TDINT ratio, but he's got some experience, and they're loaded around him, and their early schedule is easy. Now, Houston week 3 is definitely not easy. I think Houston's going to be really good this year. We talked about them a few weeks back. I like Houston's season win total over. But look, they don't really, after the Houston game, and they do get that at home, they don't get tested for a good little while, really till like early October. If Hammond can be back then, I think they'll be fine. And, you know, they can lose a game in there somewhere. As long as they go 11-1 and win the Big 12, I think they'll be in the playoffs. So I still think they have a chance to be really good. It just depends on Hammond's recovery from the ACL.
3: I want to touch on a couple of SEC. I know the last couple of weeks, so you have touched on Alabama's win total, which is 8.5, and Auburn is 6.5. Just as a refresher to our audience, do you like the over-under on Alabama's win total and Auburn's win total? Auburn's is 6.5. Alabama is 8.5.
4: I really don't. I think Alabama, if they get good quarterback play, I think they probably go over, but I'm not in the habit of betting overs on teams when I'm not real familiar with their quarterback play.
3: Sure.
4: And I know the two guys y'all have are very talented, but I like to reserve my judgment on quarterbacks until I, you know, see them in the fire against SEC defenses on Saturdays with the bright lights on. I don't like to, you know, look at somebody's whatever film, tape, whatever you want to call it, Spurrier called it tape, I want to reserve my judgment on that. As for Auburn, I think the Florida game is a big swing game. DraftKings has it at Pick'em, or at least they did last look, and I haven't looked in the last few days. But I think that that Auburn's win total is going to come down to that game. I think they win 6 or 7 based on whether they win the Florida game. I will point out to Auburn fans, and I know you got plenty of them that listen, Phil Steele's got them finishing 9th in the SEC, which is ahead of the Gators. The Gators in Vandy in Missouri, he's got tied for 11th in the SEC. Don't think I agree there. He's got South Carolina actually tied with Auburn at 9. So Phil Steele's kind of bullish on Auburn this year.
3: Yeah, looking at some of these other preseason magazines, Phil Steele has Auburn ranked the highest so far. And I'm talking Athlon's, Lindy's, Phil Steele. He's got them at 29th overall in America, where everyone else is 34, 39, near 40, according to all the other preseason magazines. So Florida game will be
4: big. Yeah, and I looked because I was like, wow, does he really think Auburn is better than Florida, or is it the schedule? And I looked in his power poll, which is basically, you know, neutral field, pick them. He's got Florida 23 in power poll and Auburn 29. So, I mean, I don't know why I'm comparing it to Florida, because I guess that's just kind of...
5: Oh, why would you ever do that, Brian? We have no idea why you would do that.
4: Right? Yeah. But I guess he likes Auburn's schedule a little better than Florida's. But look, I have no complaint about Florida's schedule. I think we've had the toughest in the country the last 2 years, and it's not nearly as bad. So I'm fine with it.
5: Brian, I wanted to ask you, while we're just going down some of these SEC win totals here really quickly, I'm curious your thoughts, if I can ask these two together, if that's okay. Texas A&M and Oklahoma, because those are two teams that made the playoff last year. What I'm looking at right now, Texas A&M 8.5, Oklahoma 7.5. What do you think involving those two teams and their chances of making a run back to the CFP?
3: Yeah, because you know they're quarterbacks, or at least right now.
5: Yeah, that's right.
4: Yeah, exactly. And last time I was on Mateer, he had a 17-0 lead against Bama, and he absolutely fell apart, and
3: yes,
4: I'm way down on Mateer. And he was way removed from that hand injury. He was months removed from that hand injury at that point. So right now I think A&M's got a better quarterback in Marcel Reed, so I think they're going to have a better season. And Oklahoma's schedule is brutal. I mean, they got to go at Michigan. They got to go at Georgia. They got Texas on a neutral. They've got to go at Florida. They've got Ole Miss and A&M at home. At Missouri won't be easy if Austin Simmons has a good year and Ahmad Hardy gets back from the gunshot wound. Now, you know, they do have Mississippi State and Kentucky, which are two names you're kind of looking forward to. You want to be on your schedule this year. And they do get South Carolina at home. But, yeah, I think Oklahoma's going to Mateer's got to be a lot better than he was last year. He's got to be like he was before the hand injury last year. Because if not, I thought he looked terrible down the stretch, and especially from the second quarter on in the Alabama game. But
5: yeah, that was just awful, wasn't it?
4: To go to Alabama secondary. I'm sorry, what did you say, Gunner?
5: I said, yeah, that was just awful. I hated watching that. It was awful.
4: Right, right.
5: I felt so bad for him.
4: A little credit should – go to Alabama secondary, and Alabama's going to have one of, if not the best secondary in the country again this year.
3: Mm-hmm. That is Brian Edwards. You can follow his work, Vegas Insider, also MajorWager.com. Always great to catch up with you. We'll go over some more win totals and discuss some other fun things next week on Wednesday. Always appreciate it, Brian.
4: All right, fellas. Y'all have a great week. Thanks.
3: Thank you so much. Brian. That's Brian Edwards. He joined us on the Higginbotham Hotline. Higginbotham is your one-source solution for insurance, financial, and HR services. So yesterday I told you that there were two organizations that came out in support of the Protect College Sports Act. Well, someone has just penned a letter that they have grave concerns over that bill. We'll tell you what organization sent a letter to Senator Cruz. That's next.
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0: It is 10:51. Welcome back in. This is Three Man Front. Text line is open, 205-834-9450. We discussed it at the beginning of the show, a day after the National Football Players Association and the NBA Players Association, they issued a letter of support to the Protect College Sports Act. They sent a letter to Capitol Hill. They said, hey, kumbaya, we love it. Yay, sign it. Let's go. Let's move on. This morning, the United Steelworkers submitted a letter to lawmakers over concerns around the legislation. It reads in its behalf. It says, of our 850,000 members of the United Steel, Paper, and Forestry, Rubber Manufacturing, Energy, Allied Industrial and Service Workers International Union, I write to share our appreciation for bipartisan attention to college sports reform. However, we urge further reconsideration of potential improvements to ensure that college athletes have all the necessary protections and opportunities.
1: Okay, well, A, didn't have that on my bingo card in terms of somebody either. That would speak out.
0: United Steelworkers.
2: Yeah, I wasn't expecting that one.
1: What do you, because I'll be honest, I have no idea. What would you read into that as to why they would make that sort of a statement?
0: Most of the Big Ten schools are where? Rust Belt.
1: Okay, I got you. Yeah.
0: Manufacturing. Unions are very strong.
1: Gotcha. Okay.
0: This is a Big Ten play here. This is the Big Ten calling in a favor and saying, hey.
1: Anybody we can have on our side, anybody of substantial voice.
0: I mean, when you have 850,000 people in a union.
1: People. Yeah.
0: That says, no, we're not for this. I mean, to me, that's a Big Ten play. That's the way I read
1: okay.
0: it. You ask me, that's my read. Rust Belt comes to the Big Ten's defense.
1: Okay. Just when you thought things were going to get any weirder in college football with people from all corners of the country chiming in with their thoughts. But okay, hey, if that is ultimately what helps this bill get pushed back and the SEC and the Big Ten don't have to, you know, go through the pooling media rights and all that good stuff, then great. I'm happy for it.
0: I don't think it bothers Cruz at all. It might bother Cantwell because that's more on that side of the aisle.
1: Yes.
0: As far as unions go. But yeah, the United Steelworkers Union is a no-go for the Protect College Sports Act. But Roger Goodell's for it. And so is the NFLPA and the NBAPA.
1: Well, I'm glad to know that I have something in common with the Steelworkers Union. I didn't know that would happen today, but okay.
0: I think a lot of people in the Southeastern Conference footprint would feel the same way.
1: Correct.
0: As the 850,000 members of the United Steel, Paper, Forestry, Rubber, Manufacturing, Energy, Allied Industrial, and Service Workers International Union. That's a mouthful.
1: That's a lot.
0: And you know what? If you can get 850,000 in that union to agree that it's a bad bill, kudos to them. Because very rarely we can't even get the three people on this show right now to agree on something.
1: No, but I would. Yeah, sure. I would like to think they asked all 850,000 people to cast their vote, but I'm sure that came from the top. But I would think the majority of them would be in agreement.
0: No, all 850,000 voted, Conrad.
1: I'm sure that they did.
0: They had proxy vote.
1: They mailed in their ballot.
0: You just go to a website now.
1: That's true. Okay. Well, add that to the current state of college athletics.
0: Coming up next, we'll go to South Carolina. Scott Hamilton will join the show. We'll get his thoughts on Brendan Sorsby, Texas Tech, and the Protect College Sports Act that will come up to debate tomorrow. Might even talk a little golf with the former Golf Illustrated writer, Scott Hamilton, next.
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0: It is 11 o'clock. Welcome back in. It's hour number two of Three Man Front on this Wednesday. Hope everyone is having a good hump day out there. 205-834-9450. That is the phone number to text into the program. 1-800-239-WJOX. That is the phone number. We've already talked to Brian Edwards from Vegas Insider. Scott Hamilton is going to join the show from the game in Columbia, South Carolina momentarily. We'll talk all things college football and some other items around sports. Headlines: West Virginia knocks out Troy in the College World Series yesterday, 12-0. Troy's season ends with 39 wins. That's the most for a Trojan team since 2023. Meanwhile, Georgia shuts out Texas last night, 2-0. So the Longhorns are heading back to Austin, Texas. Georgia survives for at least another day. They will play the Oklahoma Sooners tonight. If Georgia knocks off Oklahoma, they will have to play again tomorrow. The winner of that series will go on to the finals of the College World Series. Tomorrow, U.S. Senator Ted Cruz, the chairman of the Senate Committee on Commerce, Science, and Transportation, they're going to have a full committee executive session. It will be a markup, the consideration of the Protect College Sports Act. It'll be very interesting to see how that goes about at 9 a.m. in the morning. Joining us on the Higginbotham Hotline from the game up in Columbia, South Carolina, our main man, Scott Hamilton, joins us here on Three Man Front. Scott, how are you?
1: I'm overloaded by everything going on with the College World Series and the World Cup and Brendan Sorsby 24/7, even though he's not playing college football anymore. And then we got the Open, the U.S. Open. I mean, I'm overwhelmed, brother.
0: All right, let's start with Sorsby, because I know that you were doing a lot of work the last couple of weeks. You had some great contacts, and you were able to kind of, I believe you had a conversation with Sorsby's attorney about a week or so ago, and they felt pretty good about where things were. In your opinion, where did it change? Was it the federal court? Was it the filing late the other night? Was that what just really changed everything in this case?
1: I think it was just a bunch of stuff. I think it was overwhelming public sentiment that this would have been an awful situation for him every Saturday. I mean, you can imagine, would he have been the most scrutinized player in college football history?
0: No Probably. Doubt. No doubt.
1: Yeah. And I just think they came to a meeting of the minds, which they should have done months ago, Pat, and said, look, we came here. You were going to be our quarterback. We found this out. We understand you have a problem. We were not going to turn our back on you, but we can't do this to our brand. So let's work something out. We'll give you your NIL money and you go on and God bless you and your hopes for a professional career. But they didn't think they would get that injunction. I bet you anything. And when they got it, they're like, oh crap. But instead of trying to figure out a good PR campaign or keeping your mouth shut, sometimes that is the best PR campaign. They sent out 22-minute videos, doubling down and tripling down and saying it's not murder and trying to act like everything's right with the world. And it just made it worse. And it's to the point where Texas Tech and Sorsby finally said, you got to go. And let's hope that people forget this by week one.
2: So as far as the NFL perspective on this moving forward now, Scott, what do you envision for Brendan Sorsby? If the supplemental draft, if that comes to fruition, who are some teams that you could see maybe taking a chance on him, and what does that look like? Maybe a second round, third round, fourth round pick in the supplemental draft. Where are you right now on what that's going to look like?
1: I wouldn't even presume to be in the head of a general manager of the NFL. I know this. I know this. 2 weeks ago, Todd Monken, the head coach of the Cleveland Browns, was asked the question, and this is before the injunction that made Sorsby eligible for 2026 college. Todd Monken said, it would be a slippery slope, and I'm paraphrasing, and it'd probably be one that they wouldn't want to try to climb to bring in a player like this. The NFL already has to be weary when it comes to gambling. The NFL, more than any other organization probably on the planet, made its bones through gambling. They were smart enough to adhere to gamblers, and now they have all these deep relationships with gambling. And we already are suspicious of the NFL. I mean, think about it. When we see the logo for the Super Bowl, we're breaking down the colors saying, yeah, oh, they're telling us who's going to play. I mean, it's like the moon landing and all that now. So I can see some kind of collusion, backdoor messaging, whatever, from Papa Raj down to the owner saying, I think we need to give this kid a pass and let him scrub himself for a couple of years in Canada or somewhere, because we don't need another arch leaser.
0: No, it's a very good point. I also want to ask you about all of the shrapnel that was left on the ground in Lubbock, Texas, in regards to all the relationships. I'm talking about the president of the university, Kirby Hocutt. I know Cody Campbell really doesn't care because he can write a check and make people smile, so it really doesn't matter to him. But I'm just talking about moving forward in the Big 12, because you have covered litigation in the ACC between Clemson and Florida State and the rest of their brethren in the ACC. How do you think moving forward that's going to be for Texas Tech, living with the likes of Baylor and TCU right down the road?
1: Well, first of all, Cody Campbell's a hypocrite because he's saying he's protecting the kid, doing what's right for the kid, but then out of the other side of his mouth, he's saying we need legislation to enforce gambling rules, and arbitrarily, you know, that's the Protect College Sports Act. But as far as Texas Tech, it's going to be rough. And this is a challenge for Brett Yormark. And I gotta give you this. He has done a good job so far. The number one trait of the Big 12 over the last, let's say, decade, Pat, the number one trait of the Big 12 was its ability to be galvanized. Even with Texas, you know, everybody was galvanized because they all hated Texas. Texas and Oklahoma leave. The Big 12 becomes vulnerable. They end up coming through that era of realignment stronger because they were galvanized, because they had good leadership. And during these last week or so, Brett Yormark, he avoided some serious landmines. Yeah, they're still an outcast. Texas Tech is now outside the circle. But the rest of the group, I have to think, is stronger now, and this conference is going to be better going forward.
2: Well, and that's kind of what I wanted to ask you about Yormark specifically. What do you think this has done for his kind of his public image and his public perception? Texas Tech, you know, notwithstanding, obviously, but I have to imagine that he's viewed much more. I view him much more favorably, I can say, from my personal opinion now, than I did even a couple of weeks ago.
1: Yeah, he was a leader. He showed leadership in a tough time. And at first, we're like, oh, no word yet from Brett Yormark. Few more days. Oh, well, we heard from Brett Yormark, but he didn't really say a whole lot. He spoke again today and he said even less. And then they come out with, they are going to pursue legal action. Yes, they are going to seek sanctions. And he had the backing of the other members of the Big 12. I mean, that speaks volumes about where he is now. He has so much equity within that conference right now that I wouldn't be surprised if he has some other crazy initiative that he wants to throw out there and they let him do it. Even crazier than the glass basketball courts.
0: Scott Hamilton joining us from the game in Carolina, also Back Porch Sports with Ronnie Sanders. You keeping Ronnie behaving? Are y'all doing okay?
1: Ronnie is easily guided. He has big ideas, and he's excellent at executing them. That was a very professional answer.
0: Yes, it was. It very much so. All right, let me ask you about what's going on in Denver, Colorado today. So you got the College Football Playoff Management Committee, i.e. all the conference commissioners, they're getting together and they're going to receive a critical update from the playoffs media rights consultants. Basically, the media guys are going to say, okay, look, if you go to 24, this is how much money you can make. Because the SEC, they want to make sure that they can cover that $200 million price tag if you get rid of the Atlanta game at the end of the season, the conference championship. Do you think we'll be a step closer when this meeting concludes in Denver to have a better idea of where the SEC maybe have a little bit more wiggle room in which maybe meet the Big Ten in middle of the way, maybe go to a, I don't know, maybe get the Big Ten to go to the 16 teams? What do you think? Or are we just going to keep kicking the can down the road?
1: I think we'll get everybody coming out saying positive things and that we made progress, but no concrete plans. And I have to think that we'll hear something from the Southeastern Conference, and you guys know better than I do. I'm thinking around August when we get maybe after on a Friday after a Zoom call, there's a release that the SEC has decided, you know what, this is actually the belt we're going to support, and here's what we need. That's how I look at it. At the end of the day, I think what's going to happen is some serious scheduling concessions by the Big Ten. They've got to mandate the rest of their members. They have to mandate that their members play that extra P4 game. Because right now it's impossible to say the committee can look at it and say, okay, this SEC team versus this Big Ten team for a playoff spot. How can you compare it when the schedules are so uncomparable, when the SEC has to play a non-conference Power Four opponent and the Big Ten doesn't? That's the first thing that's got to be corrected. And I think that's number one on Sankey's list. I truly do.
2: Scott, I wanted to ask you about the NFL endorsing the Protect College Sports Act, because Pat and I were talking about it earlier on in the show. It's very interesting that you're essentially going against the SEC and the Big Ten, who are your top two providers of talent in the National Football League. And so I brought up the example of, well, if they support this act and they like the idea of pulling the media rights, then surely the NFL would be open to doing that to help out the UFL or the CFL, right? Or something of that nature. But we all know that's not true. So what was your take on the NFL and their endorsements?
1: Well, the NFL wouldn't do that because those are separate entities that have collective bargaining. They're different contracts. So that wouldn't happen. And I could see the NFL supporting the Protect College Sports Act because, one, I think it would make the transition from college to pros easier because it would open the door for collective bargaining in college football. And it would just make the model so much more seamless. And it would allow the NFL to have a bigger influence on college sports. I could see them being more directly involved with it. I already see it in some things like these international games. The NFL has its tentacles all around these international games now. They're helping guide them using NFL models. I could see a world inevitably where there's, I don't want to say a partnership, but there's a working relationship between the two, even more than we have now, because we really don't have anything other than the combine and whatever TV agreements are out there that say you can't play on Saturday until such and such a date.
0: All right, Scott, I got to ask you about Shinnecock Hills in Long Island. We've got the U.S. Open. It will start tomorrow morning. That is a trek of land that I know that you have been and covered many, many times. Is this just going to be an absolutely brutal scorecard for everybody coming up this weekend?
1: Yes, period.
0: End of story. Print it.
1: My first U.S. Open was the 2004, and I still have PTSD from what I saw happen that week, and especially on that Sunday. Look, the USGA already has a maniacal obsession with protecting the sanctity of par. They've got to have par be the winning score or no more than one or two under. They let the golf course get out of control. It's a links-style course, even though it's not directly on the water. It's Long Island style. That's the best way to frame it. Not a lot of trees, elevation changes, constant wind. May not be strong wind, but there's a constant breeze. And the course drains like nobody's business. When you have all that, you're going to get firm and fast conditions. And it's exacerbated when you say, well, we don't need to water this thing for 2 days. Well, guess what happens? You got dudes putting on glass and unable to hold par threes with 8 irons from 180 yards downhill, like I saw on number 7 on Sunday. It's unbelievable. They were aiming on Sunday in 2004 for a greenside bunker on a par 3 because they couldn't hold the green, and hoping the pin was up front, hoping they could chip up onto the green and then try to get up and down. That was the only way you can make par. I sat at number 7 on that day, and they stopped, by the way, through after 7 groups and started syringing the greens, watering the greens, which isn't fair. When do you do that in the middle of a tournament? But the New Yorkers, already a flamboyant and rowdy bunch, they were throwing garbage at the hole between groups. They were cursing the hole. F you hole. F you hole. Go to blank hole.
2: It's like the Waste Management Open out there.
0: Yeah. Waste Management,
1: was,
0: Long Island.
1: Well, it was the Waste Management Open meets the Ryder Cup at Bethpage Black.
0: Yes.
1: Meets WrestleMania and UFC on the White House lawn. It was.
0: So you're telling me Rory McIlroy is going to feel at home this weekend, right? Is that what you're telling me?
1: Rory, I would not be surprised if he wears earplugs. Honest to goodness. Here's the thing, and I want to leave you with this. The most untalked about great, I know this is a clunky sentence I'm putting together, but work with me. The most untalked about great individual performance in golf history happened that Sunday. Retief Goosen had 11 one putts on that course on Sunday, and nobody talks about it. It was unbelievable.
0: Wow.
2: Well, now you've just helped us out, and we can talk about it. We can sound like we know what we're talking about, Scott, so thank you.
0: Yes.
1: I'm going to write a book someday. I mean, we don't talk about that enough. And the funny thing about Retief Goosen, that was his second U.S. Open. He had won at Southern Hills a couple of years prior to that. But the dude had been struck by lightning twice. He has to have calm hands because he's fried. It had to be why. The only reason.
0: That is Scott Hamilton. You can hear him on The Game in Carolina, also Back Porch Sports with Ronnie Sanders. Always a pleasure, Scott. Enjoy this weekend, the U.S. Open, and maybe we'll keep Sorsby out of our itinerary and our timelines for the next few days or weeks, and look forward to catching up with you again very soon.
1: Hey, and go Mountaineers. WVU playing North Carolina.
0: I forgot. Yeah, I forgot you and Nick Saban are West Virginia guys. I forgot about that.
1: It'll be me, Pat McAfee, Jimbo, maybe. Yeah. I don't know. But I'll let you guys go. I told Molly before we came on, I've never been to Omaha. I've never been to the College World Series.
0: What?
1: If the Mountaineers, I've never been. I know I've run with the Bulls in Pamplona, but I've never been to Omaha. Go figure. But if they make it to the championship, my butt is going to take a plane, train, or automobile, and I will be there for that College World Series final.
0: That is awesome. That is very good. That is Scott Hamilton. Scott, have a good weekend. We'll talk to you
2: soon.
0: Thank
2: you, Scott.
1: See y'all. Appreciate you.
0: Thank you so much. Scott joined us on the Higginbotham Hotline. 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One aspect of the Brendan Sorsby case that has kind of been lost. When did schools knew that he was gambling? Obviously, Texas Tech knew.
2: Did they know Cincinnati? Before they signed him?
0: Yeah. What about Cincinnati? Well, his agent just in an interview in Dallas, Texas, and what he said about Cincinnati will shock our audience. We'll play you that audio next.
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8: A better life with Dr. Sanjay Gupta.
9: Eating a healthy diet is not only good for you physically, it can also keep your brain sharp as you age. 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The MIND diet is a combination of the Mediterranean diet, which we talk a lot about, and the DASH diet, which stands for Dietary Approaches to Stop Hypertension. All three of these diets are similar, but the MIND diet puts more of an emphasis on berries, beans, leafy green vegetables, fish, poultry, whole grains, olive oil, and nuts. 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I'm Dr. Sanjay Gupta, helping you live a better life.
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0: The song that everybody in West Virginia sings, and it has nothing to do with West Virginia.
1: Older than the trees, younger than the mountains.
2: Yeah, well, a lot of people would say the same thing about Dixieland Delight, so.
0: Yeah. Very much so.
2: Still a great song.
0: West Virginia will be in action coming up at 1 o'clock against North Carolina. Later tonight will be Georgia and Oklahoma. Before we went to commercial break, I was telling you about Brendan Sorsby's agent. His name is Ron Slavin. And he went on a radio show in Dallas, Texas a few minutes ago. 105.3 The Fan in Dallas, Texas. And he had some very interesting things to say, because we've thought the whole time that Cincinnati was the school that turned in Texas Tech, or turned in Brendan Sorsby. Because keep in mind, they've got a lawsuit against Sorsby for $1 million.
2: Yes, for breaking his NIL deal to go to Texas
0: correct,
2: Tech.
0: Yeah. Correct. So I'm not really sure where that stands, if that has been resolved or has been thrown out, whatever the case may be. But his agent, Ron Slavin, went on 105.3 The Fan in Dallas. Take a listen to this question and his answer.
3: Why are some of these details that you're alluding to not already out, the entire story?
4: You know, you have to be careful of some things just because of all the people involved. And the people I feel worst for, besides Brendan, is Texas Tech. And I know they might have, you know, I think where they messed up was they talked too much. Nobody knew any of this about Brendan. Nobody knew when he was in the portal this was happening. I mean, Brendan probably should have gone in the draft in January, right? If we would have known, but nobody knew. So the people at Tech have been great, very supportive. Joy McGuire, I think, is one of the best human beings on the planet. He's a lot of head coaches are transactional. He is not. And they didn't do anything wrong here. If anybody should be questioned or be catching heat, it should be Cincinnati, because they knew for 2 years and never said anything and didn't do anything about it. So
3: yeah,
4: that's the part of the story that gets lost. And again, it's like, this is a 22-year-old kid who doesn't drink, doesn't smoke. He's had two girlfriends his entire life. He's at church every Sunday. He's a great human being. And I guess his biggest fault might be he's too giving. And when I say that, you know, is involved with some of his friends and the predatory world of gambling, where you turn 18 and, you know, deposit $5, you get a free 100. And every single show on TV and every single radio show, everything is sponsored by a gambling site. So it's a scary world we're living in. And we, you know, these kids have all been raised now with phones in their hands. So it's real easy to get on an app and place a bet. So there's so much more to it, and it'll come out.
0: That is Brendan Sorsby's agent, Ron Slavin. He claims Cincinnati knew about the gambling addiction, took no action. Exact quote that you just heard. If anybody should be questioned or catching heat, it should be Cincinnati, because they knew for 2 years and never said anything or did anything about it. That's the part of the story that gets lost, end of quote.
2: And that part of it is going to be very interesting, because we were so focused on what was going on with Brendan Sorsby. But okay, so if you've known about this for 2 years, you knew about it and you actively allowed him to participate, which now gets into the, you know, it's the irony of them being a member of the Big 12 conference. And you would imagine they were on these Zoom calls the last couple of weeks, adamantly opposed to Brendan Sorsby being able to play for Texas Tech. Meanwhile, they were, according to his attorney, knowingly doing the same thing the last couple of years. And so then you just wonder, and I don't know how the timeline exactly would work out. Did you know that this was a problem coming from Indiana when you brought him over in the portal? Did you know that that's something you were going along with? And obviously you knew it was a problem when he went to Texas Tech. So yeah, not a good look for Cincinnati, nonetheless, and we've kind of forgotten about that, as he pointed out, because we've been so focused on this upcoming season and what that was going to look like. But I would have to imagine Cincinnati's going to have to start answering some questions. And, I mean, as a conference, can the Big 12, can you retroactively go back and punish them for playing him? Or has that ship sailed?
0: I mean, how awkward is these Big 12 meetings going to be? I mean, it was awkward at SEC spring meetings a couple of years ago when Nick Saban and Jimbo Fisher had their public display of aggression against each other. Now, all of a sudden, I've been told by people around college sports that they believe Cincinnati is the one that turned in to the NCAA that Sorsby had a problem.
2: Yeah, it makes sense. Yeah.
0: Because they were unhappy with him pulling out of his NIL deal. That's why they're suing him for $1 million.
2: Like, hey, we'll keep this under wraps for you while you're our guy, but the sec you stab us in the back, all right, well.
0: It's going to be open season.
2: Yep.
0: And, I mean, that's what people have said privately to me when this case first came to light. And then you've got Cincinnati that is sitting on phone calls the last couple weeks along with their 15 other brethren.
2: Yeah, this is awful. He cannot play.
0: Yeah, I mean, this is the integrity of the sport is going to be absolutely decimated if we allow this kid to play. But he was your quarterback. So very interesting in which Ron Slavin, the attorney agent for Brendan Sorsby, is saying that the thing that's gotten lost in all this is Cincinnati knew for 2 years and did absolutely nothing about it. I do find it rich that an agent is wanting to get on and pontificate about gambling sites.
2: Yes. Well, that is, yes, that is comical. But that's the exciting part about this story now is that now we've kind of got a resolution in the sense that he's not going to be a college athlete anymore. Now it's, here you go. We'll tell you what's going on. We'll you know, let the cat out of the bag, so to speak, that they've been, you know, playing their cards close to their vest for the last few weeks. And now all the dirty laundry is going to come out and see the daylight.
0: So we just told you that statement. And what I'm about to read you is even a more bizarre statement. And this has to do with Dabo Swinney and the supposed tampering at Ole Miss with linebacker Luke Farrelly. So he sat down with Chris Lowe and he gave him this quote about the allegations involving Pete Golding and Luke Farrelly. He says, "I'm not trying to get anybody in trouble. It's not about a certain player or anything like that. It's more, can we do this? Is this allowed? Can an NFL team now call a backup and say, hey, come on over here, even though he's got a contract? And so in our world, I think we're just needs to be clarity of what we can do and cannot do." End of quote. Did he have another press conference after he came out and held a 45-minute impromptu, we're going to burn the Ole Miss campus down because...
2: That was the heat of the moment, Pat.
0: I mean, did he not do that?
2: No, he did.
0: But now he's saying, I'm not trying to get anybody in trouble. He said a million times in that 45-minute press conference that he's contacted the NCAA. What is he talking about?
2: He printed out the text messages and read them verbatim in the press conference.
0: "I'm not trying to get anybody in trouble. It's not about a certain player or anything like that." It's not? So as soon as Luke Farrelly went to Ole Miss, you had the press conference and you detailed, you shared text messages, you called the NCAA, but now he's not trying to get anybody in trouble?
2: No. Well, he's a nice guy. It's about the integrity.
0: You have a sports agent that is preaching the word to the rest of America about ethics, and now you have Dabo Swinney going back against his call for the NCAA to shut down the Ole Miss Rebel football program.
2: You got to love it. I did also like how the attorney was, you know, and we don't know Brendan Sorsby personally. I'm sure he's a nice guy. But it was just kind of funny, the whole, you know, he doesn't drink, he doesn't smoke, he goes to church. But, you know, he does have this little gambling problem, I mean, but he's a good kid, like, you know.
0: Hey, it's
2: like,
0: oh, he doesn't.
2: Yeah, it's like, okay, so he just has a different vice than other people. Like, okay. It's just, what are we doing?
0: Yeah,
2: what are we doing?
0: Whole nother discussion on all that.
2: Yeah.
0: When we come back, we'll open up the phone lines. Calls are coming in. If you would like to discuss anything under the sun, hey, we're open to it.

0: 1-800-239-WJOX. That is the phone number here to Three Man Front. Pat, Molly, Conrad with you. Landrum back in studio tomorrow with us. He is touching down later tonight from San Juan. Successful trip. If you missed our social media post earlier this morning, he did his own rendition of Puerto Rico, the song. Better than Conrad's. I will give him that. So
1: it's tough to do, but yeah, I'll give it to him.
0: Yes, it was very difficult. So we're just talking about this interview that Chris Lowe did with Dabo Swinney. And part of the conversation was about Ole Miss tampering allegations involving Pete Golding. And if you remember, Dabo Swinney came out, held a press conference. He tells Chris Lowe, I'm not trying to get anybody in trouble. I want to remind everybody, this is the way it sounded like when Dabo went to the mic when he got ticked off about Luke Farrelly going to Ole Miss.
2: We turned everything in to the NCAA. And I'm just going to just say this. This is like there's tampering and then there's blatant tampering. You know, tampering 101 is when you're talking to kids who aren't in the portal. Tampering 201 is when you've already negotiated the deal with the kids not in the portal. Tampering 301 is when you got a kid who's gone in the portal, signed somewhere, moved there, gone to classes, and you're texting them while they're in class. That's like a whole nother level of tampering. And it's total hypocrisy because all this is going on while they, on the other side, are trying to fight their defensive end from going in the portal. They have accused publicly others of tampering with their roster and their players while they are over here tampering.
0: That was Dabo Swinney, but he is now saying, I'm not trying to get anybody in trouble. So why would you call the NCAA and give them text messages?
1: It's about the

0: Big picture, Pat. It's about everybody.
1: I understand. Let's get to the phone lines. 1-800-239-WJOX. Let's go to Leeds. Brandon starts things off. Hey, Brandon, how are you?
2: Hey, guys. Just wanted to kind of touch base on this Soresby issue. And I brought this question up to Paul yesterday. Just a lot of the time, he wasn't able to expand on it. But the whole NIL with Soresby, they're basically going to pay him for no performance. One of your guests that you had on brought up basically my topic. Like, is it hush money? Because now Cincinnati's come out and said, hey, we knew about this. We blew the whistle, and it just seems like it's more of a cover-up by Texas Tech, especially from the stance that they took with, oh, well, we're trying to do the best interest of our student. We all know NIL has ruined student athletes, but it seems like it's more of a hush money. And I don't know what repercussions will come, but it just seems like that's kind of the avenue that Texas Tech has taken, and I would love to hear your comments, and I'll take it off air. Thank you, guys.
1: Thank you, Brandon. Thank you for the phone call. Always good to hear from Brandon from Leeds. I would love to know how much money that has been paid to Soresby by Cody Campbell.
0: Because it's probably not the full $5 million.
1: Yeah, I would doubt very seriously that it was $5 million up front. Maybe it was half. You know, maybe that was the situation.
0: My thing with the hush money, though, is if you're Texas Tech, I guess at this point, like, what do you have left to hide? In the sense that, I mean, maybe the fact that if you knew about the gambling stuff and you still pursued him in the portal and you still took this route knowing that this was going on and this was an issue before he ever stepped on campus, but I guess that would be my only, and I don't know, maybe there is a closet full of skeletons there that we just don't know about yet.
1: Did Soresby's agent not just say in Dallas, Texas, that interview that we just played a snippet from, did he not say that Texas Tech knew nothing?
0: Yeah, it was about Cincinnati and they knew for 2 years, but Texas Tech wasn't. Yeah.
1: So he goes to Texas Tech, and according to his agent, based on that interview, Texas Tech did not know that Soresby had a gambling problem and that it did not come out until apparently somebody tipped the NCAA off, which most people believe that it was his former school, which was Cincinnati, which I go back to the interview that we just played a clip from in which his agent said Cincinnati knew for 2 years.
0: See, the interesting thing about that too, though, is if you're Cincinnati, why would you blow the whistle on this knowing that it could come back and bite you?
1: Or maybe Cincinnati, like everybody else, knows that the NCAA has been neutered so bad that nothing was going to happen.
0: You just wanted it to be out there.
1: Yeah. Possibly. Because, I mean, they felt like they were the jilted lover because it was a situation they had to deal with Soresby.
0: Yeah.
1: Soresby leaves for the new shiny toy or the better-looking girl in the conference, which was Texas Tech.
0: That would just be my question because I, like you, I would love to know what the actual dollar amount is and how much he's getting to keep. Based on what Cody Campbell said, that they're not going to ask him to repay any of the money that he's already gotten through his NIL deal with Texas Tech. But I guess that's just my whole thing with the hush money thing. I understand why that's the easy road to go down. But I guess I look at it as like, what does Texas Tech really have to hide at this point? Because it's already been pretty bad. A lot of it's come out. But we'll keep going on the phone lines. Ronnie, he wants to weigh in on the Brendan Soresby stuff now as well. How are we doing, Ronnie?
3: Oh, I'm doing okay. How about you, Pat?
1: I'm good, Ronnie. How are you?
3: All right. I was wanting to ask you. I've been listening. I listen to y'all every day. But when you was talking about this, and what's this guy's name? Is it Soresby or Soresby?
1: I've heard
3: both pronounced it.
1: It's Soresby. S-O-R-S-B-Y-S. Soresby.
3: Well, thanks, man. Appreciate that.
1: No problem.
3: But when y'all were discussing it just a few minutes ago, I want to clarify that I heard this right. You said that when this story about his gambling issues first came out, that people you had spoken with privately had told you about his gambling at Cincinnati.
1: Correct.
3: Did I get that right?
1: Correct,
3: well,
1: yes.
3: Pat, my real big question is, why hadn't you brought this up when the story first came out?
1: I know it was very well.
3: Why are we talking about it now instead of all along?
1: No, actually, sir, we did bring it up. Matter of fact, a lot of people nationally brought it up because the fact that Cincinnati was suing Brendan Sorsby for $1 million because he walked out of their NIL deal. And most people, including Trey Wallace, who was a guest on our show at the very early premise of all of this that was taking place, because Trey Wallace was on top of this more than any other person. He said on this radio show that all indications are is that Cincinnati was one of the schools that told the NCAA that Sorsby had a problem.
3: Okay, but I hadn't heard all this talk about Cincinnati gambling until now. It just seems to me that should have been the bigger story. I mean, the guy's got a
1: correct
3: gambling
1: I
3: problem.
1: Agree.
3: The guy's got a gambling problem, and shoot, Aiden Holloway didn't get near as much condemnation as Sorsby's gotten for having a couple of pounds of marijuana in his possession. So I don't know. It's just something ain't adding up to me about the whole mess. But anyway, well, that's just the way I see it.
1: No, listen, we appreciate the call, and you are absolutely right. It is a mess for sure, but we appreciate the
0: call.
1: Thank
0: you, Ronnie.
1: Thank you so much, Ronnie, for giving us a call and listening to the program. We'll get to your text messages next. Phone calls are welcome, 1-800-239-WJOX. We're open for conversation if you'd like to get a call in or the text line, as Matt McLaren will be our next guest at 1:15 from the great state of Texas. All that straight ahead here on Jocks.
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12: 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But are they safe? And do they really work? Well, first, let's talk about actual magnesium. 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And most people get enough of it simply from the foods they eat. Now, if you're not getting enough, there are a few different types of supplements you can try. 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Now, when it comes to the science, we looked into this, and I gotta say, there's not a lot of strong evidence that magnesium supplements will actually help you sleep. 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And maybe it's those things then that help you get some better sleep. 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
1: Phone lines are open, 1-800-239-WJOX, text line 205-834-9450. So this little blurb this morning, do you remember back during the bowl season on that bowl selection Sunday when they were trying to decide, all right, which teams are going to go here, which conferences are going to be able to fill their allotted slots on bowl selection Sunday? Well, if you remember, the Big 12 had a problem. Iowa State and Kansas State, they said, nah, we're not interested. We don't want to go play.
0: Yeah, and they got fined.
1: And so Brett Yormark came out and said, sorry, folks. We're going to have to fine you $500,000 apiece for not going to play in a bowl game because the Big 12 was unable to fill their allotted slots with their bowl partners. Well, this morning, Brett McMurphy from On3, he is reporting that Iowa and Kansas State, they appealed their fines. And so the Big 12 has come back and has reduced it by $250,000.
0: Oh, well, that's nice of them. How does that work?
1: Well, I have a theory.
0: Okay.
1: Just like I had a theory about the Steelworkers Union.
0: Okay.
1: Let's just say that Iowa State and Kansas State, Kansas State's athletic director was pretty vocal about Sorsby, was he not?
0: I think I know what road you're about to go down. Yep.
1: So because of their cooperation in this Brendan Sorsby situation.
0: For being a great ally of the Big 12 Conference. Give you a little pat on the back.
1: You know what? That $500,000 that your athletic department was supposed to pay us for not going to a bowl game, we'll say $250,000.
0: Yeah.
15: Yeah.
1: Iowa State, you guys were really quiet. You know, we screwed over your starting quarterback a couple years ago. He got banned for life.
0: And we feel bad. You just lost your head coach and your quarterback again.
1: Yeah, just $250,000. Just give us $250,000. We'll call it even.
15: If I were them, I'd bargain even more.
1: Yeah.
15: Maybe we could get it down to $100,000.
0: I was about to say, how about $100,000?
1: How about zero? If we're doing that. Again, that's just my theory.
0: I think that's a pretty good theory.
1: Got to read between the lines, folks.
0: You're right. It's a good theory.
1: Read between the lines. Let's get to the text line.
0: It's very nice of the Big
1: Many of you have been chiming in today. 205-834-9450.
0: Yes, like Michael, some people standing up for Alabama basketball star Aiden Holloway and the last caller that we had, Ronnie, in that last segment. Michael chimes in on the text line. Please explain to that Barner fan that just called in. Aiden Holloway was arrested, suspended, kicked out of school and off of campus because of the arrest. That is true. Now he's going to come back. But yeah, he did for a time. But he's going to come back. This text rolls in. It says, well, some of us don't think that the weed should really be that big of a deal. I guess it's to...
1: It might have been the amount.
0: To each their own. Well, and it's still, just very convenient, the exact amount that it was and how that applies to other potential infractions that he could have been charged with. But, nonetheless, I guess we're moving forward there. But, and we've talked about this before, the whole Aiden Holloway situation and like Ronnie brought up on the call, which was, he didn't get nearly as much attention for this as the Brendan Sorsby situation. It was an off the field issue that it didn't have to do with the integrity of the game or, he wasn't smoking weed, in the middle of a game or something like that. It was, this is stuff that was going on off the field. And, like Michael texted in, he was technically removed from the team. He was kicked off of campus and,
1: he was rolled ineligible.
0: Yeah, he couldn't play in the NCAA tournament because of it. So I think that's, if you're looking for an answer as to why maybe it didn't get as much attention, it's because they were pretty quick to act on it and get him out of there for the time being. Steve from Helena chimes in. He says, did the stadium organist at the College World Series annoy y'all as much as me? It was over the top, constantly banging on the keys. I felt like I was watching a baseball game from the 1920s. I guess I didn't really notice it.
1: I did not notice that. Molly, you've worked the College World Series. Is he over the top or is he just a normal baseball game organist?
15: I'll be honest, it's never bothered me.
0: Yeah, I guess I'll keep an eye out for it tonight with the games.
1: I wonder if it'll be one of those things that all of a sudden we hear it.
15: Now that we, it's yeah,
0: now
15: on
0: you
15: radar.
0: Can't not hear yeah. it.
1: And it'll be like, oh gosh, he's absolutely right. It's very obnoxious.
0: Yeah, Steve, what did you just do to us? Now we're not going to be able to enjoy the games, but I will keep an ear out for it because I, like y'all, hadn't really noticed it. Darren from Tennessee, I think this year's Alabama football team, or this year's Alabama football team, do you think there's more pressure on the quarterbacks or the running backs with both groups having little experience? Love the show as always. I think from, I mean, I guess both sides of it kind of also flow into the offensive line and the pressure that's on that group. I think I'd maybe argue the offensive line had more pressure, but if I had to pick between the quarterbacks and the running backs, it probably is the quarterbacks just because it's the most important singular position in any team sport, and it's both two first-year starters, and there's a lot of... I think with the running back, it's you put more of that on the offensive line and the offensive coordinator and coming up with a game plan to have a more effective running game, whereas with the quarterbacks, that's going to fall on them, good or bad. Let's see. This is... Howie says, any idea if Brendan Sorsby placed a bet on the exact amount of weed that Aiden Holloway would be charged with?
1: I don't know if that was a prop bet out there.
0: I don't know either.
1: I'm not sure.
0: Maybe it was. Uncle Jerry from Hayden, not a fan of the last call either, says we should ban all Auburn diehards from the show, especially Don Don. And we're not going to do that because we love our Auburn diehards just like our Alabama diehards, and that's what makes the show so special is the back and forth. Scott says, I did notice the organs, like Steve was saying on the text line. I even told the people I was watching the games with that it sounded like funeral music in the background of a baseball game.
1: Oh, wow.
0: Okay, apparently this is a thing. Okay.
1: Maybe I just had the volume turned down because I had other things going on in my office, so... Maybe I just missed it.
0: Now Keller chimes in. It doesn't annoy me, but I can't help but not notice the Omaha organist. It's a little over the top, but a classic sound for a ballpark. The song choices, however, are odd. A couple of days ago, he was playing What If God Was One of Us. Okay, then I'm locked into Organist Watch 2026
1: yeah,
0: in Omaha.
1: Let's see here. They get underway in 1 hour and 8 minutes.
0: Maybe we can just go off the air at 1 o'clock and play the audio in the
1: just
0: background.
1: Play the organ music.
0: Yes, and see if how many people pick it up. Let's see, more text coming in. This one, Ben chimes in, says, can't wait for the 30 for 30 or E60 special on the Brendan Sorsby case. Yeah, I have a feeling that might have a quick turnaround. We might get one of those sooner rather than later. Or Netflix will just step in and do their thing. I'm sure that'll be the case too. James asks, will Brendan Sorsby be investigated for underage gambling or tax evasion? Why are these conversations not being had?
1: That's a great question. I brought it up a couple days ago.
0: Because we know the underage gambling one, that's just a thing when he was in Indiana. Because he was not 21. I don't know. Has there been any, maybe I missed something on the, or I'm forgetting about the tax evasion?
1: I do not know what his tax situation is,
0: yeah,
1: what he has claimed, or if someone has filed something against Sorsby for not filing something properly. But that is all these guys that's making money now in the NIL, got to be careful.
0: Yeah, no doubt. And I think that's something that a lot of programs have tried to help these guys have a better understanding of and how their finances work and help them be fiscally responsible. Speaking of Don Don, who Uncle Jerry is didn't want to hear from today, but we'll go to Don Don. We'll read his text. It says, okay, on win totals for SEC teams, I'm not surprised about Auburn being at 6.5, but a question for Bama Nation. 8.5 might be the lowest in the last handful of years. Oh, how the mighty are falling. First, the lowest recruiting ranking in the last 20 years, and now this. He then also adds that Auburn's going to have more commitments coming in the next couple of days. So that's your Auburn recruiting update from Don Don. I mean, it's definitely lower than it has been. I feel pretty good about the over on that.
1: So you feel good over the 8.5?
0: Yeah, I've maintained 9-3 all offseason, 10-2 if they're able to get a win, on some of these coin flip games. But I feel really good about 9-3. I think 10-2 is definitely doable.
1: And you said Auburn would win four games?
0: I did not say that. 6.5, I would take 7. I'd go over for Auburn. I think 7-5 is right for them and 9-3
1: for Alabama.
0: So you're
1: going over Alabama and over Auburn?
0: Yes, right now.
1: Okay.
0: I feel good about that.
1: Okay.
0: What about you? Do you have a thought one way or the other right now?
1: I like over on both teams.
0: Yeah. This one says, most collective bargaining units have a group or groups of people they have assigned their rights to speak and bargain on their behalf. I think that's going back to the Steelworkers Union announcement that we had a little bit earlier on. And we will have, let's see. This one says, Alabama is far from broke. All you have to do is look at the numbers and you will see that they are still a top spender. They are just smart with their money.
1: Yeah, and that text is dealing with something that Clay Travis posted on social media this morning, saying that Alabama has no money. That's why they're 16th currently in the Don Don recruiting rankings in the SEC.
0: The Don, is that what we're calling him now?
1: Yes, he's got a website.
0: Oh, okay.
1: That's what it is.
0: I will
15: His
0: make
15: is
0: sure
15: the only
0: to subscribe.
15: One I follow.
1: Yes.
0: I will sign up for that in the break. But appreciate the text. More of them coming in. We'll get to them as the show moves on. 205-834-9450. The noon hour coming up next.
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12: For the 9th year in a row, Finland has been named the happiest country in the world. That's according to the World Happiness Report put out every year by the Wellbeing Research Center at the University of Oxford in the UK. Two other Nordic nations, Iceland and Denmark, came in at numbers 2 and 3. Now, having spent quite a bit of time in these countries over my 2.5 decades as a journalist, I can tell you that this is not at all that surprising. There's an entirely different way of thinking in these countries. We before me, you might say. In other words, the mentality is less adversarial and much more, we're all in this together. One other interesting thing that came up was that no matter where someone lived, the more time they spent on social media, the less happy they were. Want to smile? It's simple. Put your phone away for a bit. I'm Dr. Sanjay Gupta, helping you live a better life.

0: It is 12 noon. Welcome back in. This is Three Man Front. We're halfway home on this Wednesday. Hope everyone is having a good hump day. 1-800-239-WJOX. That is the phone number here. Lange will be back with us in studio tomorrow, wrapping up his trip to Puerto Rico with his church group. Look forward to seeing him tomorrow. We will not be here on Friday, but we will be back in studio on Monday. There will be a best of program, which it will be amazing to hear Conrad and all the curiosity crates and everything that he has put together on the best of.
1: You know, something tells me we might just not have the curiosity crate on there.
0: What? None?
1: I don't like reliving those, Pat.
0: Okay, I understand.
1: PTSD.
0: The Troy Trojans, unfortunately, their baseball season came to an end at the College World Series. They lost 12-0 to West Virginia. Troy comes home, though. First ever trip to the College World Series. 39 wins, the most by a Trojan team since 2023. Meanwhile, Georgia, they shut out Texas last night. The Longhorns headed home. So now three SEC teams have been eliminated with only two remaining, as Georgia will now play the other SEC team remaining, the Oklahoma Sooners, tonight. They will have to beat Oklahoma twice, once tonight and once tomorrow, if they want to extend their season and perhaps play for the national championship, either against North Carolina or West Virginia, who they will get underway in 1 hour there in Omaha.
1: And all ears will be on the organist.
0: Yes, because now we've been told on the text line that it's very annoying. So we will have to listen to the organist.
1: I will say very quickly, though, ahead of the Georgia and Oklahoma game, it's really incredible what Oklahoma's been able to do and the run that they've made through the postseason, because they had a very good season overall, and obviously it's turned out to be a spectacular season. But to think that they could potentially take down – so you got past Alabama. You took down Georgia once. Now you take them down again. You're going to be in the championship series. You took down Georgia Tech in the Super – I mean, they've been – they have had anything but an easy path to get to this point, and they have shown up time and time again. And you know that it's impressive if I'm saying not something nice about Oklahoma, who's – still not very near and dear to my heart after the last couple of years, but very, very impressive what they've been able to do. And, you know, it's been a great season for Georgia as well. And something just fell and almost hit me.
0: It was on the ground anyway. It just fell over. You're okay. You're in no danger.
1: Going to have to call Brendan Sorsby's attorneys. Write something up for me.
2: You're good?
1: Yeah, I don't know what. It's fine.
2: Okay.
1: It's fine.
0: Today in Denver, the College Football Management Committee, they are meeting. They will meet all day long. That's all conference commissioners. They're expected to receive a critical update from the playoff's media partners in regards to a potential 24-team playoff, how much money it could generate. Could it overtake the $200 million shortfall that the SEC would have if the SEC championship game went away? So that'll be a very important meeting. And speaking of meetings, tomorrow, don't forget – a very important day in Washington, D.C., as Senator Ted Cruz, who is the chairman of the Senate Committee on Commerce, Science, and Transportation, they are convening a full committee executive session to consider the Protect College Sports Act. Yesterday, the NFL, the NFL Players Association, the National Basketball Association, Players Association, they all sent letters in support of the Protect College Sports Act. Meanwhile, this morning, the United Steelworkers Union, all 850,000 of them, they sent a letter saying that they oppose the current bill.
1: Yeah.
0: Yeah.
1: They're on the right side of history.
0: Yes.
1: Good job, boys.
0: So we'll see what happens there. Braves, suspended game last night. If you're listening here on Jocks, rain came in and it did not go away. In the first inning, Drake Baldwin back in action off the IL. Hit a 473-foot home run. That is the longest home run this year in Major League Baseball. Last night's game, of course, was suspended due to rain. The game will resume coming up at 1 o'clock with the Braves batting in the bottom of the second inning. They are trailing the Giants 3-2. And then tonight, the regularly scheduled game against the Giants will start at 6:15.
1: Yeah, so well, at least if you were tuned in for the beginning parts of the game before it got suspended, you got to see some entertaining baseball early on. But I couldn't help but think last night and this morning about the texter we had yesterday, if you remember.
0: Asking about tickets. Yeah.
1: Is it going to be a rain delay? What's the weather looking like? Should I go over there? Should I not go over there? So we would love to hear from you on the text line, 205-834-9494. 9450, if you could give us an update, because I really would feel bad if they had made that trek over there for an inning of a half in baseball and then had to come back. But maybe you stayed over there. Now you get to catch two games today. Who knows?
0: Also, I want to point this out because I don't know how much longer I can actually say this. But if the Major League Baseball playoffs began today, three of the four youngest rosters based on age at their positions would be in the postseason. The Nationals, Cardinals, and White Sox. Three of the youngest teams in all of Major League Baseball would qualify for the playoffs. My Cardinals are on pace for 91 wins. Beat the Padres impressive. Again last night.
1: Yeah.
0: Padres are hitting 0.37 against the Cardinals the last two nights.
1: Y'all have had some excellent pitching.
0: Yes. Very much so. Go for the sweep later today. In Mobile last night, Kalen DeBoer was speaking down in the port city of Mobile. A lot of conversation about his recruiting and this upcoming recruiting class. Matter of fact, Clay Travis from OutKick, he posted on social media this morning, "I'm sure Alabama will improve these rankings by the fall, but the Tide has no money compared to the rest of the SEC. It's why Saban bailed." Recruiting rankings, that has been a major part of conversation on this show with some of the fans. This is what Kalen DeBoer told the media last night in regards to this recruiting class.
2: Good number of guys, another big weekend this weekend. Expect some more, some guys that haven't announced that, we are aware of will be with us. And so just getting the right guys, I mean, that's really what it's about. It's getting the right players in. I think we did a good job of that the first couple of years we're here. It shows up in their playmaking on the football field. We played a lot of young guys that started on the field as freshmen or became starters or played starter reps, I guess, that number of reps. And looking for the development of those guys to pay off here this year. The guys that we bring in need to fill the gaps that we have and what we expect with graduation guys to the NFL. And so, I think our staff does a great job of really sorting through it and coming up with the right people to fit our program and make our culture even stronger.
0: Kalen DeBoer, he told Gary Harris down in Tuscaloosa, WVUA, that Alabama is very competitive in paying players, but we got to continue to push the envelope. We need the support of anyone that wants to be a part of it. I think more and more people do understand that you can have an awesome staff, but you got to have NIL support to be able to get the players.
1: Yeah, and we know that as much as we may not want to acknowledge it or may frustrate us to acknowledge it, that's what wins the days with the kids, right? Is the dollar amount at the end of the day, how quickly can I get on the field and how much money am I going to make in the process of doing that? And legacy, tradition, I would say head coach still matters in terms of relationships, but a lot of it's also going to be relationships with, your position coach and things like that. And that's always been the case. But, it's a lot harder to sell kids on, hey, come be a part of something special. Come be a part of, the next era of Alabama football after Nick Saban left. We want to get back and win national championships and start another dynasty. Kids don't care about that. They care about, well, you're offering me X number of dollars and this other SEC school or Big Ten school is offering me twice as much. So I'm going to go there and I appreciate your interest, but I'm not coming to your program. And that's the reality of the world that we live in. So going to be very interesting to see how it plays out on the field with Alabama and their new philosophy on roster management. They really like a lot of the young kids they brought in the last couple of years and believe that developing them and seeing them progress and become impact starters this year and in the future is the way forward for them. But as we brought up earlier in the show as well, Pat, that's all great until a year from now when you're now having to re-sign those kids and retain them at two or three times the amount you're paying them right now before they go out and have their breakout season. So it's definitely a different philosophy than what you're seeing at the from the top spenders in the sport. And time will tell if it pays off for Alabama and the Crimson Tide.
0: Well, let's get an update of where the Tide currently sits in the recruiting rankings. Let's go to the phones. Don Don joins us here on Three Man Front. Hey, Don Don.
3: Hey, Pat and Conrad, Monty, thank you for the lead-in, everything. Now, look, guys, I know, Conrad, I mess with you all the time, but there is a bunch of excuses about why y'all are doing so bad, and I told you 2 weeks ago that you guys got a good full roster, And that's, to me, one of the reasons why you're not going to get that many commitments. And I can actually admit that to you, Conrad. Okay.
0: It's very big of you, Don. Now, hold on a second. I want to make sure I heard this right. So you are admitting that you believe the reason why Alabama is not getting as many commitments is because their current roster is to the point to where there's really nowhere that you could add where someone could come in and play immediately. Is that what you're saying?
3: Yes. Yes, and I think if I'm right, I think they got 9 seniors on their team. And, you know, sometimes you don't have a lot of room, and they might be doing the attitude that Lane Kiffin does. They might just be working the transfer portal and not worry about high school recruiting. And now on my Auburn front, which I love to talk about, and I guess I'm the only way of y'all knowing what Auburn's going to do and everything. And I know yesterday y'all tell me I was wrong with my rankings, but every time I look at it, I'm number 8 on 247 and number 11 on 3.
0: Explain this to him again, please.
3: No. I'm not finished. And then Jeff Spiegel, on his report last night, said we were like 12th in one and like 14th in the other. That's just not true.
1: Don, different recruiting services award different ratings to the players, and so they have different overall rankings.
3: I get that.
1: And that's why you were looking at the composite rankings, which is, it's fair if that's what you look at. It's just, but we're comparing different recruiting services to one another.
3: Now, yesterday, Pat, I know y'all explained it to me yesterday. And I just can't find what y'all were talking about. You know how they probably average out every rankings? Are they trying to average out on 3 and 247 together, or are there other ones that they do with that?
1: It's all of the, I guess, the nationally recognized. So you have ESPN as well. They would factor into the composite. I don't have a breakdown. 300. Yeah, I don't have a breakdown of what all of the services are, but yes, I would know on 3 Rival, which I guess are the same thing, 247, ESPN, et cetera. And it takes the average class ranking into consideration.
3: Well, I get that, but let me say something comical here. And Pat, you know, I've known you for a long time. I'm going to take whichever one has Auburn the highest, and that's going to be my official ranking.
0: As I would too, Don.
1: Yeah.
0: I have no issue with that whatsoever.
3: And I got to compliment my buddy Molly. Molly always takes up for me on this show. Everybody loves to pick on me. And Uncle Jerry, I'm not going to say anything bad, but like Flo and Alice, kiss my grits, guy, okay? Kiss my grits. I don't care what you think, Uncle Jerry, okay?
0: Wow.
1: Well, I mean, I wouldn't mess with Uncle Jerry. Us Hayden boys are a little different, Don. You don't want to mess with Jerry.
0: Yeah, those Blount County folks, man. Be careful.
3: I'm not trying to turn this in from the Fine Bomb Network, everybody having a feud and everything. But by the way, yesterday was a lot of fun. Molly, we did miss you yesterday.
4: Oh, I missed you guys.
3: Okay. Now, Molly, are you going to be able to come for the big battle between Hastings and Conway? Probably not, because you'll have to be at the station, right?
4: I'll actually be out of town, Don.
0: We're moving it to Monday.
4: Moving it.
3: That's right. That's why we're having it on
4: Monday. So I'll probably still be here. Yeah.
3: Okay. Well, you'll be there in spirit, Molly. You always are. And by the way,
1: hopefully, I think Hastings will be there in spirit too, because we still haven't heard from him. So.
3: Well, you know, I mean, that means that FSU Dave would take his place, Conrad. And I don't think you want anything to do with my buddy FSU Dave.
1: I do not. Dave would slaughter me in a trivia.
0: Before we let you go, I have to get an update. What is the latest with Conrad's? Remember, we've got like 3 outfits he's supposed to wear that day. Where are we on his?
1: What do they mean delivered? Gear?
3: They will be delivered to the station before the 29th. I think they're supposed to. It's a different shirt than I thought it was.
1: Yeah.
3: Temu, I don't mean to nail them on the air, but Temu is hard to deal with. And I thought I ordered that USA shirt with the pants and everything, but it's a different shirt.
0: Now, hold on a second. So you're the one that you sent, that's not what Conrad will be wearing? What are you wearing then?
3: I don't think so. Now they're showing me something different. Different, but actually, Pat, this is purtier. I like this shirt.
0: It's purtier? It's purtier, is that what you said?
3: My good old Southern drawl, purtier.
0: do you want to wear something that makes you look pretty, Conrad? Or you
1: I want to look intelligent and stoic.
0: Okay.
3: I don't mean it's female pretty. I'm talking about just nicer shirt than the other
0: one. Talking about a dude pretty. That's what you're saying.
3: A dude pretty, yeah. almost as pretty as the Auburn shirts I wear, okay?
0: Okay. All right.
1: Thank you, Molly.
3: Yeah, right, right. Well, Conrad, I could always bring you an orange and blue Auburn shirt, but I don't think that would go over good, okay?
1: No, red, white, and blue, please.
3: I am, buddy. I am. But guys, thank y'all so much.
0: Thank you, Don.
3: I love you guys. Thank you so much, guys.
0: All right, talk to you soon. Thank you so much. We go from one of our Tuesday regulars to another. Let's go to Howie. He's next here on Three Man Front. Hey, Howie.
5: Hey. How do I follow up that phone call?
0: I mean, you really can't.
5: That was just hilarious.
0: You really can't.
5: I enjoyed seeing y'all yesterday like normal, and I also want to comment that we are going to have a Reba party for her birthday on the 23rd next Tuesday, and we're looking forward to being there.
0: Awesome. Happy early birthday to Reba.
5: Come on out and enjoy all the food and enjoy all the festivities. And I did contact my mommy yesterday because of the storms in Corpus Christi, Texas, and she's now listening to the show. So I wanted to say hi, Mom.
0: Oh, awesome. I'm so glad.
1: There we go.
0: You know, Rodney Orr, who joins the show every Thursday, he grew up in that neck of the woods in Corpus Christi.
5: Oh, yeah.
0: Yeah.
5: I graduated Flower Bluff. It's right between Corpus and Padre Island.
0: Awesome. Very nice.
5: And I did want to say I finally signed up for Instagram. I've never had an Instagram account, and that was a great video.
0: Oh, so you liked Landrum in Puerto Rico. Yeah.
5: That was good stuff. Especially that iguana. That was kind of cool.
0: That was cool. Yeah, if you've ever been to any of the Caribbean islands, they are everywhere. I mean, they are.
5: Yeah, that was my first cruise in 98, and then me and my wife went back 4 years ago, and we really enjoyed mucking up down the shoreline up to the fort, and then walking through the city and finding little local bars. They were pretty. It's a pretty good place.
0: All right, now, Howie, let me understand this. So are you guys going to the Detroit-New York Yankees game coming up?
5: Yes, I just purchased tickets about an hour ago when I woke up.
0: Okay, cool. Where are you sitting in Yankee Stadium?
5: For Monday, behind third base, about second level.
0: Okay, very nice.
1: That's very good seats. Yeah, that's nice.
0: Yeah, I heard some people around the office say that they might be in New York at the same time, so maybe you'll bump into some of those folks.
5: Yeah, we're going to go ahead and do it Monday the 29th in case it does rain. That way we can watch a doubleheader on Tuesday.
0: Oh, that's a good plan. That's good. And then you guys depart for – where are you guys going after that?
5: We're going on Wednesday the 1st, which is her actual birthday, and we're going to celebrate on the ship. We're going to call in from on the ship. We're going to call the show. We're going Celebration Key, Nassau, Relax Away Key, and a ship meetup on the 4th of July. There will be 7 carnival ships in the middle of the ocean with their lights on and all playing music.
0: That sounds very cool. Well, Howie, always a pleasure to hear from you. Next Tuesday, celebration of Reba's birthday at Social Taco, so it should be a lot of fun.
5: Yes, we will be having fun. Thanks for letting me call in.
0: Oh, no problem, Howie. Anytime. 1-800-239-WJOX.
1: Yeah, it's and I know because Molly's going to be busy and she won't be able to make the trivia thing, but I am glad that she'll be able to make the birthday party next week. So, because that'll be a fun time as well.
0: That's right. Yes, because the trivia is the next week.
1: Yeah.
0: Yeah.
1: But birthday party's fun too.
0: Yeah. He said cake, right? He did say cake, right?
1: I think so, yeah.
0: Or cupcakes.
1: I don't know. Hopefully it's not the same ones that I brought for his birthday party.
0: That was very nice of you.
1: Thank you. I can be nice.
0: He doesn't bring stuff to me and you, Molly, when it's our birthday, but he brings stuff to Howie and Reba.
4: I don't know how to take that.
0: I think we know what that means.
1: It's not good. Yeah. Not good for y'all.
0: We will continue on. Your phone calls welcome. 1-800-239-WJOX.
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13: Heart disease is still the leading cause of death here in the United States and around the world. But what if there was something you could do earlier in life to reduce the odds of becoming a statistic? Well, here in the United States, tens of millions of adults already take a statin to lower their cholesterol. But new guidance put out by the American College of Cardiology and the American Heart Association now emphasize that treating high cholesterol sooner could significantly reduce a person's lifetime risk of heart attack or stroke. How early are we talking? In your 30s, believe it or not. Of course, you need to talk to your doctor about whether statins are right for you, but you should know that the evidence is really starting to stack up that shows the earlier you get a jump on reducing lifelong exposure to plaque-causing lipids and lipoproteins, the better the odds are going to be for you. Make sure you get your cholesterol checked. That's the first step. I'm Dr. Sanjay Gupta, helping you live a better life.
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0: It is 12:22. Welcome back in. 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
1: Absolutely. 205-834-9450, 1-800-239-WJOX. If you want to join the conversation, like Bull wants to talk a little College World Series. How are we doing this morning, Bull?
2: Man, if I was any better, I'd be you two.
1: I love to hear it.
0: I hear you, Bull.
2: It's a good day to be on this side of the dirt.
0: There you go.
2: So, my question is this. Do you think that the selection committee for the College World Series overstacked one side with SEC teams so they would try to kind of hamper the SEC in trying to get to the championship game? Because, you know, I've been watching baseball. I'm a baseball junkie. I've been watching it all year long, and the SEC, I ain't going to take nothing from North Carolina. I ain't going to take nothing from West Virginia or the others. But you know, the SEC just seems to be playing better baseball than most people in the last decade. And I just wonder if this is their way of doing that. And that being said, with the four teams left, which one do y'all pick? Because me, as much as I hate to say it, I'm an Auburn Tiger, but as much as I hate to say it, Georgia looks like the best team. And I know they got to win two to get to the championship game, but still, man, what they're doing is impressive.
0: Yeah, and
2: I'm listening to y'all.
0: Well, thank you, Bull, for the phone call. I'll answer the first part, and Conrad, you can chime in too. I do not believe it was stacked against the SEC. The SEC was the best conference in baseball, and unfortunately, let's take Auburn for example.
1: Yeah.
0: I would have said Auburn would have been in Omaha. Alabama get a very favorable bracket placement.
1: Yes, their path to Omaha was, yes.
0: And
1: I hope that they didn't have to face Florida State.
0: Correct.
1: Yeah.
0: And so with that being said, I don't think it was stacked against the SEC, but I have said from day one that I thought Georgia would win the national championship because of their just pure power and what they've been able to do in Omaha with an incredible earned run average of 1.38 as a pitching staff. So when you can have that type of pitching staff, all you got to have is a couple runs like they did last night against Texas. So, yes, they have to win now twice to get to the championship series. But if there's any team left in the tournament – that's the team that can do it.
1: Yeah, I think Georgia is the best team, and I know that it's just the way baseball works, and they lost a one-run game to Oklahoma the other night. I think UNC, with the spot that they're in, just having to win one game to make to the championship, whoever faces UNC, that's going to be a very difficult challenge for them because North Carolina's an excellent team. But, I mean, like you said, the pitching for Georgia's been great. They have the best player in baseball in Daniel Jackson. He's been the best player in college baseball this year. So yeah, it would be hard not to pick them, especially if they are able to win two in a row against Oklahoma, and find themselves in the championship series this weekend. As far as, you know, what Bull was kind of talking about though, with, you know, was the deck kind of stacked against the SEC in terms of them putting, you know, all the teams on one side of the bracket in Omaha, or I guess four of the five SEC teams in one side of the bracket. So the way that the bracket is determined in Omaha, it actually is determined when they make the initial field for the regionals, and it's just based on what part of the 64-team bracket you're in, whoever comes out of those regions, that's where you get slotted into Omaha. And it just so happened that this year, you had a whole mess of SEC teams on one side of that, and then you had Ole Miss on the other side as the lone SEC team. So it wasn't like they intentionally, you know, set it up that way. That's just the way that the cards ultimately fell. Because I think you could make a fair argument that they probably didn't expect, I mean, just being honest, you probably didn't expect to have Alabama, Ole Miss, or Oklahoma when the whole tournament started in Omaha, but that's the way that it ultimately did work out there. So good phone call there by Bull, though. Let's go back to the phone lines, though. Let's go hear from BB, someone we missed very nearly and dearly yesterday as she is on the mend right now. BB, it's good to hear from you.
3: Hi, it's good to hear from everybody there. I'm actually getting out of the house for the first time in a week.
0: Oh, wow.
3: So this is my maiden voyage since I was dropped off to get cut on. So, on the mend.
0: Good.
3: It'll be kind of a slow process, but every day gets better. So I appreciate all your thoughts and prayers. It's been very helpful.
0: Awesome.
3: I had to chime in and call about the organist.
0: Okay.
3: I don't know what kind of amphetamines this guy's on, but there is definitely some kind of drug-induced thing going on there.
0: BB, how did we miss this? I mean, Conrad, myself, Molly, we haven't noticed it. What is it? Just
3: I don't know. If you don't have the ear for the music in the background. I mean, when I first heard the organ music a couple of days ago, and I thought, oh, good, they're finally bringing it into the playoffs. This is going to be great. It's just real baseball when you hear the organ music. And then last night I was like, holy cow, I'm with Keller. The song selection was hysterical. And it's just like kind of rambling riffs up and down
1: Well, maybe they just gave him free reign and he's taking full advantage of that. Maybe that's what it is.
3: It must be. I don't know if it's a male or a female. I don't know age or anything. I've never seen a picture of this person. But like I said, there's got to be some kind of barbiturate involved here

0: just holy. Well, it was just crazy.
1: Well, one of them's making their debut. It's his first year doing it in Omaha, so maybe that's the one that's going a little crazy with
0: that
1: it.
0: That has to be the. Yeah, he obviously can't. He's very handsy. He cannot keep his hands off the keyboard.
2: You know, Conrad's accused of that too.
1: No organist. Tickling the ivory, right, Pat?
2: Well, baby, great to hear from you. Please continue to take it easy, and we look forward to seeing you soon.
0: Yes, hope to see you for the big trivia smackdown.
2: Yes, it is going to be a smackdown.
1: That's right.
2: Hastings is going to take care of business. Thank you, BB. Talk to you soon.
0: I miss you guys.
2: All right. Thank you.
1: See ya.
0: Bye.
2: Thanks for the call. That is BB, 1-800-239-WJOX. More 3-Man Front on this Wednesday on Jox.
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13: More and more people are using magnesium supplements to help them sleep. But are they safe? And do they really work? Well, first, let's talk about actual magnesium. That's an essential mineral that is needed for more than 300 different processes in the body, according to one dietitian. And most people get enough of it simply from the foods they eat. Now, if you're not getting enough, there are a few different types of supplements you can try. But as always, you should talk to your doctor before starting any new medication or supplement, whether it's prescription or over-the-counter. Now, when it comes to the science, we looked into this, and I gotta say, there's not a lot of strong evidence that magnesium supplements will actually help you sleep. They might help you manage pain, they might help you lower your stress levels, or work to get your muscles to relax. And maybe it's those things then that help you get some better sleep. I'm Dr. Sanjay Gupta, helping you live a better life.
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2: 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Early on in the show, Brian Edwards from Vegas Insider, Scott Hamilton from The Game in Columbia, South Carolina. 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

0: Later on, Matt McLaren, former voice of Middays here on Jocks, who now does Middays in Dallas, Texas on The Ticket. He will join the program at 1:15. We'll talk Brendan Sorsby, Texas Longhorns, preseason thoughts for 2026. And joining us in studio now is John Saber on Morning Jocks this week from Mac and Cube.
1: It is amazing how much difference 1 hour sleep makes. One less hour and whew.
2: It's an early start to the day.
0: Well, somebody's going to be here to prop Conrad up from 6 to 7.
2: That's right.
1: And he's been trying to convert me, I'll tell you that, but I am good old US of A. Nice try.
2: Well, I thought, you know, you're a little sleep deprived. It might be a little easier to slide a couple things in there, but not quite.
0: Yeah, probably so. John was there the first day that we ever launched Pat Ponders many, many, many, many years ago. He was part of the dais, the group that answered questions with Pat Ponders. And I thought it'd be a good opportunity because we're going to do it here now for John to be a member of today's Pat Ponders.
3: I want to know what you're thinking. Tell me what's on your mind.
4: It's time for Pat Ponders.
0: All right, question number one. So USA Today college football columnist Blake Topmeyer and John Adams conducted an SEC draft for quarterbacks. Each writer drafted four quarterbacks. So once a player came off the board, the other could not select him. Trinidad Chambliss was taken first, followed by Arch Manning, then Gunnar Stockton. Keelan Russell was picked eighth. He was the final player that was taken in this four-player-apiece draft. So my question is, if you had to pick of any SEC quarterback to be first in your draft, who would it be and why?
2: First overall?
0: First overall.
2: Yeah, it'd be Trinidad.
5: It'd be Trinidad. I mean, we saw what he did in the playoff.
2: Yeah, I think you've still got to give him the... And the only other person that I would really consider right now at that would probably be Arch, because if we're going potential ceiling and maybe at the end of the year, if Arch could live up to the hype, then he might get some consideration. But I think Trinidad was clearly the best quarterback coming back this year. And you know, I think there's a lot of other good options, but I need to see a little more from Gunnar. I just think I was super impressed with Trinidad and him taking them almost to a national championship game.
1: So. I think Gunnar would be mine because I know he can run any offense. Trinidad, it'd have to be a specific something. Whereas no matter what I'm running, no matter what we're facing, I know Gunner's got the toughness to not only hold up, but I think maybe overall, I do think Trinidad is the most athletic quarterback. I mean, the team that Gunner's got around him, I think I take that. So I think I roll with Gunner's number one.
0: It was interesting. This is the way it broke down. As I told you guys, Trinidad was first, followed by Arch. Third was Gunnar Stockton. Fourth was Sam Levitt at LSU.
1: Okay.
0: Fifth was Byron Brown. Mm-hmm. Sixth, Marcel Reed. John Mateer was seventh. And then Keelan Russell was number eight. That was the way their draft worked out, the top four quarterbacks for both of those riders. Next question. For the first time ever, ESPN has signed two high school basketball players in merchandising deals. The number one girls player, Keelana Smith, and the number two boys player, Beckham Black. The campaign will feature interviews, behind-the-scenes content, and apparel designed to highlight the intersection of sports culture, fashion, and fandom. Mm-hmm. Do these signings by ESPN, in your opinion, open the door for ESPN to sign college athletes to branding deals or NIL deals?
2: I mean, it very well may. It feels weird, but it also feels like, oh, okay, well, it's going to happen eventually. Having a broadcasting partner that would get into that arena. It is interesting. So it's a merchandising deal, which I wonder. I don't know. You would just think that would be like an apparel brand, not ESPN, that would go down that road with high school athletes or college athletes. But yeah, I mean, I guess at some point you could see. With ESPN, you know, maybe you go and you sponsor an SEC player, right? Because you have that natural connection through the broadcasting world. So yeah, it feels weird. It doesn't feel right, but yeah, I'm sure it'll happen.
5: I mean, I think it will. I could see how you might have to be careful with maybe some, like Conrad said, broadcasting partners, especially now that you have Fox and Peacock and NBC kind of in the mix as well. but like for something that's like along the lines of ESPN and the SEC network, like taking the SEC athletes, I mean, I don't see why not.
0: But would that not be, I'm not just playing devil's advocate, would that not be if is that not a conflict of interest?
1: Oh, it absolutely is.
2: You're going to push their highlights.
0: From an editorial point of view, or what happens if they miss the game-winning shot? Or
2: so no, you're absolutely right.
1: Or what if last year ESPN sponsored Arch Manning and then he's all over the Fox broadcast? Like that just, right. It feels weird. I mean, if you're Fox, you don't want the ESPN, you'll take it. Yeah, but Fox is like, whoa, hold on. Like, I would feel almost, if anything, it shouldn't be an SEC player. So that way, not that the ESPN brand isn't out there, but you know they're going to get pub and run on the ABC family of networks. But I feel like ESPN should go and sponsor a Jeremiah Smith. I know he's gone, but like a Jeremiah, like someone that's not going to be around ABC and ESPN family. So that way you can...
2: You're taking a piece of that pie.
1: Get some of it. Yeah, absolutely. Now, that said, I still think it's also a conflict of interest too, because ESPN not only is broadcasting the games, but you got a lot of people that are voting on various things. And if you got one sponsored, that if we're not careful, this is how we got Homelander. So like we need to be careful.
2: Well, and that's my thing with the high school kids too, is, I mean, ESPN does recruiting rankings and things like that. Are you not going to potentially boost players and what the public perception of them is because you're now tied to them from a financial standpoint? It's messy. I don't think they should do it, but guess who cares anymore, right?
1: If you're Tubi, go do it.
2: Yeah.
1: If you're ESPN, probably not.
2: Yeah, fair.
0: Next question. One of the world's most unique McDonald's location is in Frotticchia, Italy. It's a small town about 12 miles southeast of Rome. While building the restaurant in 2014, a construction crew uncovered a section of the ancient Appian Way, one of Rome's oldest roads dating back to 312 BC, along with three human skeletons.
2: Oh, nice.
0: Instead of abandoning the project, McDonald's spent an extra $315,000 to preserve the archaeological site and incorporate it into the restaurant. So literally today, customers can enjoy a Big Mac while looking through the glass floors of ancient Rome ruins and skeletal remains beneath them.
1: Mm-hmm.
0: So the question is, would you eat at this McDonald's, or is dining over a centuries-old burial site a deal breaker?
1: Would I do it? Yeah, because let's be honest, I'm pretty sure there are skeletal remains over everywhere we step and walk and eat. So having it actually pointed out to me, not that big a deal. Plus, most of the food that's in McDonald's is probably going to end up looking like skeletal remains anyway. So I don't have a problem with it whatsoever. No.
2: This is wild.
0: Oh, so you're taking a look at it now?
2: Yeah, so if you can see... Yeah. The remains are under, like, where you order your food, it's glass cases in front of the counter where you check out.
0: So would that bother you, looking down and seeing three skeletal remains as you eat your Big Mac?
1: Waving at you?
2: Just go through the drive-thru, probably. That's weird. That's weird.
0: They spent $315,000 extra dollars to incorporate all that into the restaurant.
1: Just going to go through the drive-thru and just ignore it?
2: Just would have moved 100 yards away and built it next to it. That's weird to me.
0: Is that a yay or nay for you?
2: No.
0: That's a no.
2: That's weird.
0: John's a yay.
1: Yeah.
0: You're a no. Problem.
5: I'm also a yay.
1: There we go.
5: I do it for the plot.
0: Man, Molly's a yay. That surprised me. So Conrad's the only pansy of the group.
2: It's just weird. It's not like it's scary. It's just, I don't want to teach their own. I mean, and the right, if it's in a museum or something, that's different. But
1: all these scary movies you see and you can't just walk over.
2: I could. It's just weird. I feel uncomfortable. I'm not scared of it.
5: Well, I almost prefer that it's there, so then you're not messing with anything. You're not trying to remove them and take them somewhere else. Like, at least it's, they're kind of somewhat untouched still, I guess.
1: Yeah, you're not pet cemetering this. You see it, you acknowledge it. And
2: Maybe you go one time and say you did it, and then you go to a different
5: one.
2: Drive the extra few miles to go to the one down the road.
0: So next time you're in Rome.
2: I did go to a McDonald's in Rome when I was there, but it wasn't that. It was like the one in...
1: What, the Vatican?
2: Rome.
1: Oh.
2: But not, because this is what you said, 12 miles 12 south miles. Of Rome or something.
1: Mm-hmm. Oh, okay.
2: I missed that one.
0: Yep.
2: All right. They have pastries, though, and they're really good.
0: Final question today comes courtesy of BB, who just called in the show a few moments ago. She writes, to celebrate the upcoming FIFA World Cup, the Ontario Lottery and Gaming Corporation organized the world's largest game of human foosball. The event featured 254 participants gripping giant horizontal poles and moving in unison as they attempted to kick a soccer ball into an oversized goal. Organizers said the event was designed to showcase teamwork, energy, and the shared experience.
1: Some Canadians would do.
0: For many of us, foosball was a staple of bars, game rooms, and college hangouts. Were you a serious foosball player back in the day? And when you see a table now, do you still feel the urge to step up and play?
2: I haven't played foosball in a while. I had a foosball table at my house growing up. I got it for Christmas one year. And so when I was a kid, yeah, I'd play a good bit, but it's been a while. It's fun. Foosball's fun. I'd rather play like ping pong or something now, but foosball, I mean, it's fun.
5: I couldn't tell you the last time I played foosball. Maybe high school? I was never very good at it, though, because I always got confused of, like, which one I had to grab, and, like, when you're trying to move fast, it can get...
2: That's why you just go down and you just spin them as fast as you can, like, on just to mess the other people up.
5: Yeah.
2: That's what we would do.
5: I was never very good at that, though.
2: Sorry, that messes with the integrity of foosball, but...
1: No, if you have a table like that, you put up cover over it and you play beer pong. Why are you just going to sit here and get a workout? Like, no, that's just dumb. No, foosball's dumb. Mm. I feel like that was the 1990s version of pickleball now. Like, why people went from playing that to now playing pickleball.
2: You mean, like, why would you not just go play tennis?
1: Yeah, come
2: on. You're going to play pickleball?
1: Yeah.
0: See, that'd be a fun conversation with him and Landrum.
5: I've still never played pickleball.
2: It's like ping pong.
5: Never played it.
2: But you got to work out.
1: I guess people are afraid of actually getting hit with the tennis ball. But I guess also things change over time because racquetball was a thing back in the 90s and everyone played that and racquetball clubs are everywhere.
2: Yeah.
1: Even there was one behind the flooded bowling alley in Vestavia. There was a nice big racquetball court there. You see it in the beginning of Miami Vice and that intro yeah. And now it's just gone.
0: Yeah.
1: And now it's pickleball. Now it's back.
2: I bet Landrum played a bunch of racquetball.
1: Strikes me as a highlight guy.
0: Yeah. That was a good sport. Well, John, thanks for participating
1: glad
0: today.
1: To. Yeah. Wish we could have made one for Arnold Landrum. I feel like he played squash, too. Squash and bocce ball.
0: Yeah, that was
1: bocce. That's right up his alley.
0: That is definitely
2: about Landrum. Bocce ball forever.
0: We will continue on the Wednesday edition. Matt McLaren will join the show at 1:15. This is Jock's Three-Man Front.
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12: A better life with Dr. Sanjay Gupta.
13: Heart disease is still the leading cause of death here in the United States and around the world. But what if there was something you could do earlier in life to reduce the odds of becoming a statistic? Well, here in the United States, tens of millions of adults already take a statin to lower their cholesterol. But new guidance put out by the American College of Cardiology and the American Heart Association now emphasize that treating high cholesterol sooner could significantly reduce a person's lifetime risk of heart attack or stroke. How early are we talking? in your 30s, believe it or not. Of course, you need to talk to your doctor about whether statins are right for you, but you should know that the evidence is really starting to stack up that shows the earlier you get a jump on reducing lifelong exposure to plaque-causing lipids and lipoproteins, the better the odds are going to be for you. Make sure you get your cholesterol checked. That's the first step. I'm Dr. Sanjay Gupta, helping you live a better life.
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0: 12:51 here on Jocks on this Wednesday. Sun's actually out. Good to see. 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
2: So we are just under 10 minutes away from some day baseball. So you've got the College World Series now in the semifinal round there in Omaha. North Carolina and West Virginia, first pitch at 1 o'clock coming up. West Virginia needs to win two games in order to advance to the championship series. North Carolina just needs one victory over the Mountaineers to advance to the championship series this weekend. You've also got the Braves. They're going to resume their game with the San Francisco Giants coming up at 1 o'clock as well. Giants lead that one 3-2. We're going to pick back up in the bottom of the second inning, Pat, with the Braves at the plate there as they were able to score a couple of runs in the first inning, see if they can add to that total in the bottom of the second. And then you will also get a second game of the Braves and Giants. That'll be tonight at 6:15. And, of course, you can hear that right here on Jocks. So great day for baseball fans as we're about to get underway, and you will be heavily entertained for the rest of your evening.
0: Yeah, as you mentioned, plenty of baseball coming up this afternoon. It's that time of the year that you get a lot of midday games. Of course, the Braves has to do with a rain situation from last night, but Wednesday is typically kind of a getaway day in Major League Baseball. A lot of day games typically during that time frame. Coming up next hour, we will talk to Matt McLaren from The Ticket in Dallas, Texas. We'll talk to him about what has been the aftermath of the Brendan Sorsby decision to declare for the supplemental draft, where that leaves the Big 12, the Texas Tech Red Raider Nation. I understand a lot of folks have it's us against the world mentality. So we'll talk to Matt coming up at 1:15 about that.
2: Yeah, it'll be a lot of fun to get his take on everything that's going on. So if you missed any of our interviews so far today, Brian Edwards at 10:30, talking some early college football SEC win totals with him. Scott Hamilton, he joined us to talk U.S. Open, as well as Brendan Sorsby, the NFL endorsing the Protect College Sports Act, the college football playoff expansion. A lot of great stuff there. You can go check that out wherever you get your podcast. But yeah, it'll be a lot of fun to talk to Matt. We'll bring you live updates from Omaha as well as Atlanta, as we've got some day baseball going on there. So make sure you keep it locked. The 1 o'clock hour, the highly anticipated 1 o'clock hour of Three Man Front is next.

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11: A better life with Dr. Sanjay Gupta.
12: Slowly but surely, AI is seeping its way into every corner of our lives. One area perhaps I didn't expect is diet advice. A new study out of Turkey found that chatbots are recommending to teen boys and girls that they restrict their daily calories to dangerously low levels and eat a balance of nutrients that are kind of out of whack. Remember, teenagers are growing, one pediatrician told us. If they aren't getting enough nutrition, it can really stunt their growth on a number of levels. And in extreme cases, it can lead to significant health consequences. Large language models, LLMs, they are designed to agree with you. So if you're looking to lose weight, they're going to push you pretty hard in that direction. They also sometimes don't know how to tell the difference between good information and bad information. And you know who does? Your doctor. I'm Dr. Sanjay Gupta, helping you live a better life.
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0: It is the fourth and final hour on this Wednesday. Pat, Conrad, Molly, with you until 2 o'clock. Thanks for tuning us in. You can always watch the show on YouTube. Hit that subscribe button. 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You can also download the Jocks 94.5 app. You can take us along wherever you go this summer. Vacation, beach, New York, San Francisco, Hawaii, Antarctica. Doesn't matter.
1: Puerto Rico,
0: like Landrum. Yep. Landrum will be back with us tomorrow. You can always watch and listen to the show on the Jocks 94.5 app. So appreciate you watching and listening to the show each and every day. Coming up in about 15 minutes, we'll go to Dallas, Texas, talk to a good friend, Matt McLaren, who used to be the host of this midday slot here on Jocks, now host on The Ticket in Dallas, Texas, on our sister station. We will talk to him about the aftermath of Brendan Sorsby. We've got baseball going on in Omaha, Nebraska, minutes away from the first pitch, as North Carolina will be taking on West Virginia. West Virginia needs to beat Tar Heels twice to get to the championship series. North Carolina just has to win one, and they're off to the championship series tonight. It'll be Georgia and Oklahoma. Same thing for Georgia. Got to beat Oklahoma twice. Last night, just like it is right now, we've got World Cup games going on all across North America. And as we know, Birmingham is the college football viewing capital of the United States.
2: Yes.
0: You may or may not know this, but Kansas City, Missouri is the number one viewing market for soccer in the United States.
1: Would not have guessed that, but okay.
0: The state of Missouri spent $42 million alone on Arrowhead Stadium this offseason to make sure that that stadium was prepared and ready to be a World Cup venue. Over $200 million was invested in the city to bid on the game. So you had to bid on the games, you had to fund security, you had to upgrade your infrastructure, Arrowhead Stadium.
2: Yep.
0: But the city of Kansas City say there will be 650,000 visitors to come to the city over the course of the next few weeks to watch the World Cup. Here's the other interesting part about it. We talk about the economic impact in Hoover for the SEC baseball tournament.
2: Yeah.
0: $17 million. Guess how much the city of Kansas City is projecting economic impact for the World Cup?
1: $500 million.
0: $653 million.
3: Wow.
0: Is the economic impact.
1: So I guess that would, what, average out to $100 spent per person that they're expecting to have come through?
0: Mm-hmm.
1: Wow.
0: But think about that. $200 million was invested.
1: You're going to make $450 million.
0: Yeah. And you're going to make almost $1 billion. $500 million.
3: Yeah.
1: Worth it.
0: Yeah.
1: Wow, that's awesome.
0: Very much so. But yeah, Kansas City, the number one television viewing market. And last night in Kansas City, this is the way it sounded on Telemundo.
4: Ahí va Messi. Prefiere con Nico por aquí. González para Messi. Messi, Messi, Messi. Goal!

0: Messi.
1: The hat trick by Messi. That's the way it sounded. Andres so Cantor long. With the electric Telemundo call of Lionel Messi's completing his hat trick. Messi, his first ever World Cup hat trick in the win versus Algeria. Messi is now tied for the most goals in men's World Cup history with 16.
2: That's why I'm wearing my Alabama soccer shirt today.
3: That's exactly right.
2: In solidarity with, if you missed it, Molly had a great breakdown comparing the World Cup teams to the SEC teams, and Alabama and Argentina were the match there. Talk about getting your money's worth, right? And that's what, if you were in Kansas City last night, you wanted to see Messi, one of the biggest
1: just
2: athletes
1: like
2: in the entire world.
1: If you're in Auburn and you're one of the 83,000 people that showed up for the friendly against Iceland,
2: yeah,
1: you had an opportunity to see him score an international goal. It was on a penalty kick. Still counted the same.
2: But that's what you're going to see. It's just like if you're going to a Yankee game, you want to see Aaron Judge hit a home run. If you're, what have you, right? If you go to a Lakers game, you want to see LeBron. Like, that's what you're going for. You want to see Lionel Messi, and you want to see him perform on the biggest stage. And three goals is not too shabby in a World Cup.
1: Molly, you were in Kansas City a few weeks ago. Did you see much paraphernalia for the World Cup? Did you see the city as they were getting ready for the big event?
3: Oh, it was already everywhere. The airport was completely decked out. They had all the World Cup stuff. And it's funny you say that about the soccer, them being the number one place for viewing. Mm-hmm. That does not shock me at all, because Kansas City, like, there's a bunch of kids that go to Nebraska that are from Kansas City. I'm not kidding. 99% of my friends that I know from KC are all diehard soccer fans.
2: Really?
3: Like, everyone I know that lives, like, even before they even got the bid for the World Cup, all of them were huge, like, oh, I can't remember off the top of my head what the soccer team is there. I know they have the current.
1: It's Sporting KC,
3: right. Yeah. All of them are just huge fans of both of those teams. So they really embrace soccer out there.
2: Is that the one that, isn't Patrick Mahomes
3: him
2: an
3: and his
2: owner
3: wife.
2: Or
3: yeah.
2: an investor?
3: Mm-hmm.
1: And Mahomes was at the game last night, sitting in a box.
2: I'm sure he was.
1: Mm-hmm. So that was big. Just seeing the, I did see some venues.
2: At least it wasn't a tie.
1: True.
2: That's
1: some
2: a win.
1: Some venues, they have had problems selling out.
2: So I know some of the Northeast ones were having trouble with that, and they were worried about that leading up to the
3: Well, I mean, ticket prices are kind of expensive. Games.
2: Yeah, I mean, we went over that earlier in the week. Yeah. It's not cheap to go.
3: No, it is not.
1: Yep. So it was interesting seeing a little bit when we got home yesterday from the radio show as France was taking on, who were they playing? Can't remember.
2: Oh, yeah, I'm trying to remember, but Mbappe had a very good game yesterday.
1: Yeah.
2: They were Senegal.
1: Yeah, it was Senegal. And they were talking about, it was 71 degrees in New York, and I'm like, you know, it's 92 here with a humidity of 120%. Like, heat index is over 100, but, and they were griping and complaining about it being 71 degrees in New York.
2: That seems like perfect soccer weather.
3: No, I'm jealous.
1: Yeah, that's all you got, all these British folk playing in the Premier League. They're used to 50 degrees and raining, you know?
3: They're just lucky that Mercedes-Benz has a roof.
2: Yeah, the teams that play in Atlanta. Mm-hmm. Yeah, no doubt about that.
1: Yeah.
2: No doubt about that.
1: No question.
2: It's nice to see Norway get a big win yesterday.
1: Was it? Are you a big Norway fan?
2: Well, they were playing Iraq, so. It's good to see Norway get the big win.
1: Okay.
2: I just know our friend FSU Dave was worried that I was going to be too tuned in.
1: He invited you to go to watch the match yesterday, and you didn't go, did you?
2: No, he invited me to go on Friday.
1: Yeah, because it's USA.
2: Yeah, to watch the United States, yeah. And I'm going to go. Me, him, and Hastings, hopefully.
1: All right, so finishing up the World Cup talk, what is the – I should know this, but I don't. Molly, maybe you know. So Cape Verde's goalie.
2: Yeah, the 40-year-old.
3: Yeah.
1: Is that – he's the 40-year-old?
3: Yes.
2: Yeah, the one who had the – phenomenal game the other day.
1: Yeah. That was against Spain, right?
3: Correct.
2: Yes, had seven saves.
1: Mm-hmm. Okay. And what, Cape Verde only had one shot on goal?
2: Yep.
1: I think that's right. Mm-hmm. I think that was the stat you gave us. So his name is Vocina.
3: Okay.
1: He had 32,000 Instagram followers 2 weeks ago. Mm-hmm. He now has 11.9 million.
2: What?
3: Wow, last time I checked, he had 9 million.
1: 11.9 awesome. Million. That's more than Luka or Shohei or FIFA itself on Instagram.
3: Wow.
2: 11.9 million?
1: 11.9 million on Instagram.
2: Well, that man's going to...
3: His life is forever changed.
2: He's good. Yeah. Endorsement deals.
3: He's good.
2: Out the wazoo. Good for him. That's
1: crazy. You don't follow him on the gram?
2: I don't. I guess I'm going to have to go follow along now.
3: I know. I need to look him up.
1: Molly, you don't follow him on the gram?
3: No, I do not.
2: We can push him to 12 million real quick. That's incredible. And he started, do you say 13,000?
1: 2 weeks ago, he had 32,000.
2: 32,000.
1: Mm-hmm.
2: Now he's 11.9.
1: That's said he's 40 years old, right? 40-year-old.
2: Yeah.
1: Almost said virgin. I was thinking of the movie.
2: Yeah, Steve Carell.
1: Yeah.
2: That's
1: 40-year-old goalie. That's a movie, right? You can make a movie out of
2: I'm sure it'll be a Hallmark movie this upcoming holiday season. I look forward to that. That is awesome. I mean, good for him, though. Like, that is very, very cool. I'm sure he has a I'm just trying to find, like, how long he's been a part of the...
3: What did you say he was at, 11?
1: According to this, from this morning, it was 11.9 million.
3: He's now up to 12.4.
1: So he's got a half a million followers in about 6 hours.
3: Yep.
2: Wow. Also, you know you're pretty cool when you just go by one name. Like his name,
3: that is really
2: he
3: cool.
2: just goes by Vezina. Like it's not Vezina something, it's just Vezina.
3: Yeah.
2: That's pretty cool. Yeah, he is the oldest player to feature in a nation's first World Cup match. He broke that record the other day. 40 years and 12 days old.
1: Mm.
3: Yeah, so 2 days ago, someone posted that he had 1.9, and now he's at 12.5.
1: That's amazing. So he's gone up 600,000 since this morning. So when I saw this story, I was like, oh, wow. Okay, good
3: for
1: him.
3: He has almost 6 million likes on this post alone, just on this one post.
1: How many does Taylor Swift have on Instagram?
3: Tay-Tay has 273 million.
1: Okay. Mm-hmm. He's got a little work to do.
2: See, I was about to say, and I think either Messi or Ronaldo has... See, Messi has, let's see, 507 million.
3: Ronaldo
2: followers.
3: Has over 600 million.
2: Yeah, I think he's the most followed.
3: I think he is
2: person
3: too.
2: On.
1: So he's got more than Luka or Shohei or FIFA itself.
2: That's wild. Good for him, man. That's an awesome story. Yeah, he's played for the national team for 14 years. So since he was 26 years old,
1: good
2: he's played
1: him.
2: For the Cape Verde national team, and now he's getting his time in the limelight and maybe his last one. You know, you're 40, maybe this is kind of his last go around there for them, but That's so cool.
1: Very cool. 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When we come back, we'll go to the Lone Star State, talk to Matt McLaren. He's next on Three Men Front.
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11: Heart disease is still the leading cause of death here in the United States and around the world. But what if there was something you could do earlier in life to reduce the odds of becoming a statistic? Well, here in the United States, tens of millions of adults already take a statin to lower their cholesterol. But new guidance put out by the American College of Cardiology and the American Heart Association now emphasize that treating high cholesterol sooner could significantly reduce a person's lifetime risk of heart attack or stroke. How early are we talking? In your 30s, believe it or not. Of course, you need to talk to your doctor about whether statins are right for you, but you should know that the evidence is really starting to stack up that shows the earlier you get a jump on reducing lifelong exposure to plaque-causing lipids and lipoproteins, the better the odds are going to be for you. Make sure you get your cholesterol checked. That's the first step. I'm Dr. Sanjay Gupta, helping you live a better life.
12: Equal opportunity employer.

0: place.
1: Keep an eye in Omaha, Nebraska. They are underway between North Carolina and West Virginia. North Carolina not wasting any time. They have scored a pair of runs in the top of the first inning with one out against West Virginia. And we will keep you posted as that game progresses throughout the afternoon. If you are familiar with this radio station, Matt McLaren, outstanding talk show host, who hosted this time slot some years ago. He went off back to the state of Texas, highly successful midday show on The Ticket. He joins us now on the Higginbotham Hotline. Hey, Matt.
2: Hello.
1: How are you?
2: How's it going? I'm good. How are you guys?
1: We're good. We just want to have that same kind of vibe you had with the audience when you would always sign on every day for the show. Hello. Welcome to the show.
2: Hello.
1: Yeah. Hey.
2: That's how it is.
1: Just having a good time. Oh, man. Listen, always great to catch up with you. I know Conrad bothers you a lot on the tech stream because he's very frustrated with working with us. But that's understandable. That's fine. But I do want to get your take before we get into the 2026 college football season and what folks out in your neck of the woods are saying about the University of Texas. What are folks saying now that Sorsby has declared for the supplemental draft? What has been, I guess, the folks from Lubbock, what are they saying nowadays?
2: Man, I know a lot of people that went to Texas Tech, and before the last couple of weeks, I really didn't have much of a problem with them. That has completely flipped, and it is really strange to see people band together and defend something that people, they would jump on board with and say, well, of course that guy should not be eligible to play. He bet on his own team. And that's been the most surprising thing about this is it feels like most of them don't have information. And I thought even Texas Tech with Hokut, their president, Joey McGuire, who's a really good dude and coached Texas high school football for a while before he ever got into college, it's really strange just the way that they just continually talked and felt the need to come out and defend something when they knew they were wrong. They knew that what they were doing wrong and yet had no defense. So it's almost as like, well, if we just keep talking, then maybe people will forget what the problem was to begin with. But it's been very strange.
3: So are Texas fans glad that they're no longer the biggest villain in college football? Now it's Texas Tech?
2: I would imagine so, yes, very much. And it's been one of those things where I mean, you guys know how I feel about A&M, but you had A&M and you have Texas, and Texas Tech is kind of this third school here. Not to say that they're forgotten about, but to some degree they kind of are because of the power of the other two. And I'm sure you all have talked about this, but it really does kind of reek that Cody Campbell and the Protect College Sports Act that they're pushing through Congress, which Ted Cruz, the Texas senator, is a part of, it kind of feels like Cody Campbell is trying to make this play of, look, if there's going to be a Super League or if there's going to be another expansion, we want to eat with the big boys. And so it's been strange to see Texas Tech do this and almost completely turn the entire college football world against one singular school, because that just doesn't happen. You guys know that.
3: Yeah, no, you're absolutely right about that. I did want to ask you a question about Sorsby, though. And y'all, you know, do a great work covering the Cowboys, and I know that's still kind of the bread and butter there. And Dallas, of course, is what they do with the Cowboys. From an NFL perspective on Brendan Sorsby, we've talked to a lot of guests the last couple of days and gotten a lot of different answers from their perspectives. What do you think the market is going to be for Brendan Sorsby when it comes to the supplemental draft? Do you think there will be a lot of buyers for him? Or is this a guy that, we could potentially see him go through a supplemental draft with nobody putting in a bid for him?
2: I think somebody will put in a bid for him. I mean, this is a guy that it feels like the people that you talk to and everybody that you're reading would have had maybe at best in the back part of the first round next year, but most likely a second or a third round guy. And so if that's the case, and he needed to improve, of course, if that's the case, then you wonder, is there a team out there that's desperate enough to say, all right, well, let's get this guy in here. He can sit for a year. And maybe it's a third rounder that you're going to throw his way or a fourth rounder, but I think somebody will put a bid on him. It kind of reminds me, man, I'm trying to remember the Terrell Pryor thing. What was that 2011?
1: 2011. Or whatever that was. Yeah, five game suspension. Yep.
2: Yeah. And it kind of reminds me of that. So I'm kind of curious to see if the NFL decides to allow Sorsby into the supplemental draft, are they going to then suspend him? Because they suspended Pryor for what he did in college. So they could easily suspend Sorsby and say, look, we're not, you can't just come and play in this league. You're going to miss five games or a half a season. Or maybe they say, okay, you can get drafted, but much like Calvin Ridley, you're going to serve a year suspension.
1: It is funny because watching the dysfunction of the Big 12, I will give your mark credit by getting everybody else on board. It wasn't like a split conference. It was overwhelming that they did not want Sorsby on the field. So I ask you the question, moving forward, what does that do for Texas Tech and that landscape in the Big 12?
2: That's what I wonder too, man, because you got to think that they have turned, as I said, it feels like they've turned not just their conference, but everybody in college football against them. And you now kind of wonder when they go on the road this year, if you just look at football and they go on the road this year, it now gives every fan base something to unite against in their hatred. Regardless of what you thought of Tech before, it feels like you're going to see a lot of that. And how are they going to deal with that? And trying to schedule people before. And Cody Campbell and Joey McGuire and that whole bit coming out saying Texas is too scared to play us. Why would anybody want to play you now? And I don't know if there's any after effects because they're going to be one of the best teams in the Big 12. I think with or without Sorsby, that's probably still the case. If they win the Big 12, I don't imagine there's any ramifications from the playoff committee on that, just looking at what they do on the field. But their non-conference schedule is unbelievably garbage this year, and it usually is. And if they're trying to change that and put themselves into a bigger conversation, it seems to me that this has eradicated anything that they had done to get people behind them, almost in a sense of, okay, well, here's a new NIL era, and now we're a team and a program, and it's not just football. We've seen them do it in softball and a couple of other sports as well. And now we can compete because we've got a billionaire booster, and with the new NIL era, we can be one of those new potential blue buds. And now you kind of wonder if all that work that they had and the people that were kind of thinking that was cool has just been completely wiped out. And from a conference level, how are people going to support them, and will they want to schedule them and do things with them or make it more difficult moving forward? It'll be interesting to see how it plays out.
3: Matt McLaren, midday host there on 96.7 The Ticket in Dallas, Texas, joins us here on Three Man Front. All right, let's talk a little SEC, Matt. Everyone that remembers you knows you're a big Texas Longhorns fan. Last year, they had all of the hype driven behind them, came up just short of a college football playoff experience. But I did think that later in the season last year, especially Arch, like you kind of started to see the signs of the hype and everybody that we thought he would be at the start of the year. You kind of saw that the back half of the year. So this year for Texas, probably going to be 1-2, somewhere like that in the preseason rankings when all is said and done. Is this going to be the year that Texas football finally lives up to that hype and really does contend for a national championship?
2: I hope so. I mean, we'll find out pretty early in the season with Ohio State and how that game plays. And then navigating the SEC schedule is always, I mean, as you guys know, I try to tell people here this all the time. I don't care who you play on the road in the SEC. It's different. And every time you go on the road in the SEC, just coming out with a win, regardless of how you win, is a big deal. And so they've got to navigate that. I guess we learned last year that you can't lose three games, despite the fact of what those three losses are. So if they can get past Ohio State at home early in the year, I do think it sets them up for a playoff spot because they can still go 10-2 and find their way into the playoff. To your point, I think Arch finished the season really strong. I think having a wide receiver like Cam Coleman is going to do wonders for him and that offense. And some of the transfers that they have at running back, they couldn't protect him last year. He was under unbelievable amounts of pressure against anybody that had a half of a defensive front, and they couldn't run the football. And Arch gets unfairly blamed because of his last name. I don't know many quarterbacks in the country. If you can't run the football and you can't protect him and give him time to throw, that are going to have quality numbers. And Arch really seemed to struggle with that, being under pressure a lot, especially a little over halfway through the season. But like you mentioned, it felt like that last 4 to 6 week stretch, maybe they turned a corner and things were looking up. Can they continue it? Spent a lot of money in the portal, went out, finally realized that maybe just because we recruit high-quality offensive linemen, we're not developing them, something is missing. Got some of that fixed in the portal. So I think that this is a really big year for Sark in Texas. The expectation is national championship. You got to at least make a run in the playoff and win a couple of playoff games, and then we'll see what we're looking at. But I do think that Texas is one of the best teams in the country, and they should be considered a national title contender.
1: All right, so let me go there because it's a great segue in regards to Steve Sarkisian, because they have given him everything that he would need, all the tools in the toolbox. They go on the transfer portal. They spend the money. Now it's just getting to that championship game and knocking the door down. If that doesn't happen, let's say he makes the college football playoff, but it's one and done. He's an early exit. What kind of pressure, if any, is he going to be feeling there in Austin?
2: I think there's going to be a lot of pressure. I mean, we've seen that with coaches in the past. The leeway and the patience from the booster group, other than just the fan base. And as you guys know, Texas has the money. If they want to buy someone out, they'll buy someone out. And I don't know that they're going to continue feeling like, okay, we've given you what you need, especially in today's age of how much do you want to spend? How much does your roster cost? How much do you need? Okay, we will provide that for you. Now you need to go out there and execute. And Bill Parcells, a long time ago, the old Cowboys head coach, he said, you know, if you're going to build the meal, then you got to have the right ingredients. And you got to get the right pieces, basically, when you're at the store. Well, they've given Sark the ingredients. They've given him the best ingredients, the full organic ingredients, all homegrown, farm to table. Okay, well, are you the best chef in the world or not? Because now you got to cook the meal. And I do think that that's the expectation. And if they don't make a run this year, I think there's going to be a very hot seat. I don't know that they'd move on from him just right now. But I think if you're not in the serious national title conversation this year, at some point, they're going to start asking questions. Why are we spending this money if you can't get it done with the ingredients that we're giving you?
3: So we'll ask you to put your bias aside here for a second, because I understand. I don't like talking about them either. But Texas A&M, they made the college football playoff last year. They finally lived up to the hype, so to speak, of the Jimbo Fisher era. I think Mike Elko's done a great job. What's your feelings on the Aggies this year trying to make back-to-back playoff appearances, and what's kind of the, I guess, the people you talk to there in the state of Texas, what is the feeling, the hype around that program now that they finally broke through?
2: I think it's kind of the same, and I remember I was in Birmingham when the Elko hire was made, and I think that's one of those things when you're sitting there going, man, Elko was probably the name that some people might not have been super familiar with, but anybody who was a fan not of A&M, I thought should fear that hire. And he's turned out to be a great hire. That program has turned the corner into now being able to say, okay, I've always thought with A&M, the biggest key, if you want to be competitive, you don't have to necessarily win the national title, but you got to put yourself in the conversation and put yourself in that nine to where 9 or 10 wins is the floor. Like you get at Alabama or you get at Georgia. Because if you can do that and that's the floor, then your ceiling is a national title. And it feels like A&M is finally in that conversation. The quarterback play is as it was last year. What version of Reed are you going to get? Is he the quarterback that you can count on in the big moments when you need him to make those plays to be able to make those plays? And I still think that's the biggest question for them, because other than that, their personnel groups are going to be fine. They're going to win games. They're going to be one of the better teams in the SEC. They have money. They have talent. And I think finally, after a long time with Mike Elko, for the last handful of years, whatever it's been, they've had the right coach. So they're fun to watch, man. And I hate to say that, but I like Mike Elko a lot. And I do think that at some point he is going to get Texas A&M to a level of success that they just don't have. Does that mean national title? I don't know. But after watching Indiana win one, there's no doubt that a program like A&M is more than capable of winning one.
1: That is Matt McLaren, former host here, midday slot here at Jocks. Now you can hear him middays starting at 9 a.m. in the morning to 1.

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1: Jocks.

Great to catch up with Matt McLaren, midday host there on The Ticket in Dallas, Texas. Interesting how the Texas Tech folks been kind of rallying around the Sorsby situation. How most of those folks, it's us against the world. If you missed it a little bit earlier on another radio station in Dallas, the agent for Brendan Sorsby, he kind of created a little bit of a buzz during the interview in which he told the host of the radio show that Cincinnati knew for over 2 years that Sorsby had a gambling problem and that Cincinnati did absolutely nothing, didn't help him, didn't do anything. And now I'm just reading a bunch of Big 12 message boards and a bunch of people that cover the Big 12. And overwhelmingly, they say they are totally on board with a full investigation into what Cincinnati did or did not know. Now, wouldn't that be funny if they tried to get or sanction

0: Cincinnati.
1: Oh, yeah. Or they have another Zoom call and it's the same thing. Well, 15 of the 16 schools in the conference are in favor of going after Cincinnati.
0: Meanwhile, if you're Memphis, the Memphis Tigers, it's been no secret. They have tried twice to join the Big 12. They have said, you tell us how much it will cost. We will write you a check today.
1: They got the FedEx money.
0: Like, we will. We want to be a Power Four school. What do you want? What do you need? We're ready to go. Mm-hmm. They have been turned down twice. They have formally applied for membership twice, and they have been turned down. And so now you're sitting there going, all right, hey, kick Texas Tech out. Okay, well, not Texas Tech. Kick Cincinnati out.
1: Let us take their spot.
0: Yeah, we're ready. We're ready. Just plug us in. We're ready to go. Ready to play immediately. So that's one of the bigger stories that have come out today. Also, as we continue to get these leagues and people to form support behind Senator Cruz and Cantwell's bill, which, a reminder, tomorrow morning at 9 a.m., the Protect College Sports Act, it's a full committee executive session of the Senate Committee of Commerce, Science, and Transportation, in which they will debate the bill. Yesterday afternoon, the National Football League, the National Football League Players Association, the National Basketball Association Players Association, they all sent letters in support of the bill of the Protect College Sports Act. This morning, the United Steelworkers Union, they came out against it, basically throwing their support behind the Big Ten and the SEC. And moments ago, Conrad, Major League Baseball, they have chimed in.
1: And naturally, they support the SEC and the Big Ten, right? Because they provide a lot of talent to Major League Baseball. And
0: like the NFL?
1: Ah, no.
0: Which you thought that they would be behind the Big Ten and the SEC because the majority of the players that play for the Shield
1: make natural sense, yeah.
0: Come from the Big Ten or the SEC. Like their co-patriots there in the National Football League, Major League Baseball is in full support of the bill, Protect College Sports.
1: What are we doing?
0: Kind of odd. Very odd. But that's where we are as we head into the markup portion of the bill, which will be tomorrow morning. Meanwhile, currently in Denver, Colorado, all the conference commissioners, including our own Greg Sankey, they are in attendance in Denver, Colorado. They are discussing the potential college football playoff expansion. They're meeting with media folks trying to decide, okay, mm-hmm. how much can we make if we go to a 24-team playoff, if we go to a 16-team playoff? Not sure if anything will be decided as the commissioners will depart Denver after the meetings are concluded, but they're at least talking. So maybe, just maybe, we'll have some type of insight after that meeting. What's next?
1: Yeah, and the numbers portion of that will be very interesting because the big talking point is going to be, can expansion of the playoff offset losing conference championship games, because those bring in a lot of money, and that would be the only way forward of eliminating those games, and whether that's putting in play-in games or starting the playoff early, you know, whatever the ultimate result of that would be, they need to be able to recoup that money, right? Because they're not in the business of throwing away hundreds of millions of dollars potentially on a yearly basis. So that will be a very interesting once those details kind of start leaking out and we start having a better idea of what numbers are being thrown around in that room. Because if it makes financial sense, whatever makes the most financial sense for the conferences and for college football, I think we ultimately know that's the direction that we're headed in. So, and early estimates indicate that, yes, the expanded playoff would be able to offset the money lost by the conference championships, just how much. And it might be a shocking figure, or maybe it's not that much more. So that'll be fascinating to find out. But like you said, just hopefully progressing the conversation, moving closer and closer to eventually having a decision. Not that it's going to come now, but, you know, maybe middle of the season, something like that, we start to have a pretty clear idea of where all the conferences are, and we can have some sort of an agreement between the SEC and the Big Ten, because that is the holdup right now.
0: Heading to the bottom of the second inning in Omaha, right now North Carolina leads West Virginia 2-1. So the Mountaineers, they were able to scratch a run home in the bottom of the first inning. So that's where we are, 2-1, North Carolina over West Virginia.
1: And the Atlanta Braves have picked up their action from last night. That game suspended in the bottom of the second, trailing 3-2 to the Giants. We're now in the top of the fifth in Atlanta with the score the same, Giants 3, Braves 2. And we will see if Atlanta can get together a pair of wins today, because they will be back in action for a full game at 6:15 as well. But that game currently in the top of the fifth, and not as offensively exciting as the first inning and a half of what you got last night before the rain delay. So that's your update on what's going on with the Atlanta Braves. But a lot of great baseball going on right now.
0: Sure is. When we come back on three-man front, I think Conrad has seen something that has not set well with him.
1: It's interesting.
0: We'll do the worst thing I've seen next.
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8: A better life with Dr. Sanjay Gupta.
9: Slowly but surely, AI is seeping its way into every corner of our lives. One area perhaps I didn't expect is diet advice. A new study out of Turkey found that chatbots are recommending to teen boys and girls that they restrict their daily calories to dangerously low levels and eat a balance of nutrients that are kind of out of whack. Remember, teenagers are growing, one pediatrician told us. If they aren't getting enough nutrition, it can really stunt their growth on a number of levels. And in extreme cases, it can lead to significant health consequences. Large language models, LLMs, they are designed to agree with you. So if you're looking to lose weight, they're going to push you pretty hard in that direction. They also sometimes don't know how to tell the difference between good information and bad information. And you know who does? Your doctor. I'm Dr. Sanjay Gupta, helping you live a better life.
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0: 2-1 in Omaha. North Carolina over West Virginia. Bottom of the second inning, two outs. West Virginia's got to beat them twice to play the what-if game tomorrow. Likewise, tonight, Georgia needs to beat Oklahoma for them to play a what-if game tomorrow. If not, it will be potentially Oklahoma and North Carolina playing the series for the national championship. From time to time, whether it's Landrum, whether it's Molly, whether it's Conrad, they see things that upset them. This is the worst thing I've seen.
1: This is the worst thing I've seen.
2: I've been in quarantine, and like I need to get out and party. Woo! What's better than beach and a few drinks and Jeeps? Man, getting better than that. Law enforcement's definitely made their visitability and made people chill out and not be as crazy. The cops are doing their job as long as they don't be mean to people who are actually being innocent. Then I'm all gravy, baby.
3: Well, this is certainly an interesting one coming out of the state of Florida. So fortunately, it seems to, I would say it has a happy ending to it, but a very bizarre situation that took place in the Orlando area. So we have a Florida couple, Tiffany Score and Stephen Mills, who are currently suing the Fertility Center of Orlando for allegedly implanting the wrong embryo during their IVF birth.
0: Hold on, time out.
3: Yes.
0: So they paid a lot of money
3: for IVF and had a baby.
0: Clinic.
3: Not their baby. Genetically speaking, not their baby. So the Florida couple gave birth through IVF. They were shocked when they learned that their baby isn't genetically theirs, but they still want to be her mother and father.
0: Okay.
3: They have now struck a deal with the biological parents to retain custody and be the legal parents and guardians of this baby. So this is their baby now.
0: Okay.
3: Just genetically speaking, it is not. Miss Score and Mr. Mills, as I mentioned, they are suing the Fertility Center of Orlando, where they went through the IVF treatment. Tiffany gave birth to Shay Score Mills, who doesn't look anything like her or Steven. And the most simple way I can put this as the couple that we're talking about here, they are Caucasian. Baby's not.
0: Okay.
3: So it's not like it kind of looks like us, but it's very clear that it's not genetically their child. So they have now reached a custody agreement with their daughter's biological parents, according to court documents that were recently obtained by People magazine, 6 months after giving birth to the child. The filing says that Tiffany and Stephen now can retain their rights to continue as Shay's permanent custodial parents. They announced back in April that they had managed to track down the parents and start this process, and now they have officially been given guardianship of the child. So they are suing this clinic in Orlando that has now closed down and will be replaced with a new fertility clinic. So I would say after this kind of a mix-up, yeah, probably in the best interest to...
4: Yeah, it's hard to recover from that.
3: Yeah, hard to recover from that one. They had three other embryos that were stored at the fertility center there in Orlando, and they're now being transported to a different facility in case they want to go through the process again and try to have another baby. But happy ending, all in all. They are going to be hopefully wonderful parents to this beautiful baby girl. But yeah, IVF is not cheap, and
4: no,
3: you are definitely going into the process thinking that it is genetically going to be your child. Mm-hmm. You're just having, you know, difficulties with the traditional methods of getting pregnant. And so, yeah, that's certainly a pretty big mix up there by the Fertility Center of Orlando. But it seems that the situation has been cleared away. Now, my question would be for the biological parents of this child. I'm guessing they also underwent IVF, and maybe they had a child through that method as well, since they're using the same fertility clinic. So did they have a child, and now they're siblings, but they're living with different parents? And there's a whole lot of different pathways you could go down, I feel like, with that. But yeah, that's certainly the worst thing that I've seen today.
0: But there was a happy ending.
3: Yes, because they're going to keep the child and be parents. It's just genetically not the baby that they thought that they were going to have. So she...
0: Because that baby does not have their DNA.
3: So she technically gave birth to a different couple's baby. She was like a surrogate, essentially, for her own baby. Yeah.
0: Mm. So did it say how much they're suing them for?
3: No, it does not. Those details are not available in the story.
0: should be a lot.
4: Yeah, IVF a lot. Is expensive.
3: I would think that'd be a lot of money.
4: Yeah.
3: Yep.
0: A lot.
3: Yep. So that is the worst thing that I've seen.
0: You said that's in Orlando?
3: Yes.
0: Is that where it happened?
3: Yeah.
0: Wow.
3: Free trips to Disney World forever, courtesy of the fertility clinic.
0: I also find it interesting how that clinic has obviously gone bankrupt or whatever the case may be, which they probably would have been bankrupt if they had not filed for bankruptcy because they would have been sued.
3: Yeah, they closed 3 months ago.
0: Oh.
3: So I would imagine that perhaps the lawsuit kind of drained the funding and whatever they had is now the property of that family, and they have gone out of business and are being replaced by a different fertility center. So that is not good, but a happy ending, all in all.
0: We're in the top of the third inning. North Carolina, they've put their first two runners on base. They have a 2-1 lead over West Virginia, and Carolina batting in the top of the third inning. Let's get to your text messages. So many of you have texted in today on a myriad of topics, 205-834-9450.
3: Yes, they have. So this text that comes in from Posey, he asked, how long has Sorsby's, that was his attorney that gave the interview, correct, on the Dallas radio station earlier today. Says, how long has Sorsby's attorney known, and when he found out that he had a problem, why didn't he get Sorsby help prior to the Texas Tech going through rehab, all that stuff?
0: So it's interesting. I do not have that information if whether this individual has become his agent now that he has pretty much declared for the NFL supplemental draft.
3: See, I would assume that this guy hadn't been working with Sorsby until this whole situation started, so he wouldn't have. It's not like he knew 2 years ago.
0: Yeah, that's my assumption, too.
3: I would assume that.
0: Yeah.
3: So that maybe that answers your question there, Posey. This one from Walker. Any concerns about Alabama being ranked number 68th overall in the 2027 recruiting class per 247 Sports? So we spent a lot of time talking about this earlier in the show, and we played some audio from Kalen DeBoer yesterday down in Mobile where he addressed the recruiting class. And, you know, I guess they have under the table agreements from some players that are going to commit that just haven't officially announced that to the public yet that are going to be added to the class. But we've talked about this for weeks, maybe even a couple months now, with Rodney Orr, who will be on the program tomorrow. And Kalen DeBoer and his staff have made it known that this year their philosophy is they are not going to sign a large recruiting class. According to Rodney, that's somewhere between 12 and 15 commits is probably the number you're ultimately looking at for Alabama. And their thought process on that, referring to the Alabama staff, is we've had two great recruiting classes here so far. We like the kids we brought in through the transfer portal that we're going to develop, and we want to spend our money retaining those kids as opposed to bringing in a large recruiting class for a third year in a row. So I would say right now, in terms of how concerned am I about that, I would say I'm cautiously optimistic. I think it's a bold pathway to go down in this era of college football where teams are spending gobbles and gobbles of money to get the top talent out of the transfer portal in the high school ranks. If they're able to develop the talent, then it'll be a win, but then you have the problem of retaining those kids that are going to be asking for more money once they are fully developed and starters in the SEC at a high level, as you would hope that they would become. So I would say right now, concern isn't particularly high, but let's say Alabama goes 8-4 this year and that talent hasn't been developed. I think at that point, you do start to get concerned of, all right, when are we going to stop playing so cautious with the money? And is it a case of you don't have the money or you just haven't wanted to spend the money and they're going to need to go all in on the transfer portal next offseason if they have a disappointing year this year, in my opinion. Let's see. More texts that have come in throughout the program today. Steve from Northport. I was in Omaha for the Friday and Saturday games. Had no problem with the Oregon. I don't understand why people have been complaining about it. Okay. A lot of people were complaining about the Oregonist earlier, saying he was kind of going crazy there in Omaha. Someone says, hey, Pat, do you need to add a disclaimer to the end of your new DraftKings read that says, quote, not for college athletes? Or just not for Brendan Sorsby. Let's see. So, more people really enjoyed Don Don's recruiting update. They said, can we get more recruiting updates from Don Don? They want them on an hourly basis, actually, as it... Let's see. Bama Hater is once again sending the same text that we read yesterday about Alabama baseball. Congratulations to Miami on their wonderful departure from the Gainesville Regional weeks ago at the hands of Troy. And this text says, Don Don's not a true Auburn fan. He admitted to be an Alabama fan back in the day. You can't switch from one rival to another.
0: We appreciate all of you tuning in on this Wednesday. Our full crew will be back tomorrow in studio. We will have extensive coverage of the Cruz Bill hearing going on Capitol Hill. And so much more on tomorrow's program. Have a great Wednesday afternoon.
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14: More and more people are using magnesium supplements to help them sleep. But are they safe? And do they really work? Well, first, let's talk about actual magnesium. That's an essential mineral that is needed for more than 300 different processes in the body, according to one dietitian. And most people get enough of it simply from the foods they eat. Now, if you're not getting enough, there are a few different types of supplements you can try. But as always, you should talk to your doctor before starting any new medication or supplement, whether it's prescription or over the counter. Now, when it comes to the science, we looked into this, and I gotta say, there's not a lot of strong evidence that magnesium supplements will actually help you sleep. They might help you manage pain, they might help you lower your stress levels, or work to get your muscles to relax. And maybe it's those things then that help you get some better sleep. I'm Dr. Sanjay Gupta, helping you live a better life.
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0: Hey, good afternoon. Welcome in. It is the middle of the week, and we're trying to move past Sorsby, but he will not let us. A few more comments about that in just a moment. Brendan Sorsby is done with college sports. Can local judges be next? That would be nice. Who better to talk to than the person that wrote that story, not the headline, Dan Wetzel from ESPN. Dan, I just walked in here a minute ago. The air felt a little fresher today now that Sorsby and the trash has been swept out. But we're still not done completely. So update us on our state of mind in college football. Good afternoon.
1: Good afternoon, Paul. Well, I think he's the NFL's concern now, although the story carries on, I think, with some of the comments from his agent. But in terms of the overarching picture, he's just not going to play college football, which seemed like something we all thought would be the case when he first acknowledged he had wagered on sports more than 9,000 times. So in the end, common sense prevailed, but it was quite a college football chaotic route to get there.
0: And Dan, sometimes we make sense out of these things. Sometimes we don't. In the end, was just brilliant legal maneuvering, and it had not been for that, would we still be knee deep in this muck?
1: Yeah, I think the Big 12 did a really good job. Brett Bjornmark did a really good job, and there were some mistakes along the way too on the maybe on the Sorsby camp. I mean, look, this started with a really unexpected decision by a Lubbock County district judge. They brought him in from Fort Worth, but he's ruling out of Lubbock. And every sports organization on earth is allowed to sanction its players for gambling and any kind of integrity issue. It's just a agreed upon kind of third rail in competitiveness, because if you lose that, you can lose everything. Nobody wants to watch a sport or competition they think is fixed. So everybody has these things, but Judge Ken Curry thought Sorsby had a good case here because we don't really know why, but he did. He never said why. And so that threw everything into a tumult. I think a couple things happened. One, the Texas Attorney General got involved and wrote a letter basically trying to prohibit the Big 12 from punishing Sorsby with their own rules and their own bylaws, which exist. And that allowed the Big 12 to go to federal court. It certainly got all the other attorneys general around the league upset. And then they were able to go to a federal court and ask for a declaratory ruling, which basically, is kind of funny, is a judge saying, yes, you are allowed to enforce your already agreed upon rules, which you wouldn't think was necessary, but here we are. And by doing that and the likelihood that was going to succeed, I think it just created so much uncertainty and pushback and pressure on Sorsby and Texas Tech that if he didn't declare before this supplemental draft deadline, he was running the risk of losing. There were really multiple legal fronts and winding up suspended anyway. So at that point, I just think it became untenable for him to go down this path that he was actually going to play this season.
0: Dan Wetzel with us from ESPN. Dan, I want to allude to something you said a minute ago. And Sorsby's agent, Ron Slavin, was on Dallas Radio 103.5, The Fan. And he was talking about a number of things, including the media coverage. I just want to read this comment. This is Slavin to the Dallas station. Everybody loves to have an opinion. I'm so tired of watching people get on TV and blab their mouth when they have no idea what they're talking about. Unfortunately, it's not just in Brandon's situation. It's in most situations. I'm assuming he's talking about you here, Dan, since I have
1: Could
0: seen
1: be you
0: too. On.
1: Could be you too.
0: I'm trying to blame you because but I mean, it is so funny, though, isn't it, to listen to an agent blame the messenger when he's really at the heart of the problem?
1: Well, Paul, it wasn't me or you or anyone else who bet 9,000 times on sports when you're not allowed
0: no.
1: to. or bet on your own team. I mean, If this one, you blame the media for a lot. We do a pretty poor job on a lot of things, but this one isn't our fault. Sorry. I'm not really sure. I don't know. Is there any? Usually bashing the media, you know, gets some segment of the society to be like, that's right. And that's normally fair, but I'm not really sure there's a huge Sorsby camp that's rallying around that. But yeah, I don't know. I don't know what to say. I mean, this is all you can do is cover the story. He's admitted all the gambling and try to Hail Mary. I give him credit to try the Hail Mary to get it to Texas Tech, and it worked for a little while. But in the end, I've rarely seen the entire sport rally against one issue like this. So Sorsby wound up being the black hat here.
0: And Dan, everybody asks everyone else, hey, well, somebody's got to bail out college athletics. And depending on which sleazy politician you would like to believe, it's ultimately in Ted Cruz's hands. Even Charlie Baker, essentially said this Cruz-Cantwell bill that's working its way through the Senate probably would have, cleared all this up and lickety-split. Those are my words, not his, but the residual from all this, and I realize you're a sports commentator, not a political observer, but do you think this hurt or helped the cause in Washington, considering Cody Campbell is behind the curtain, allegedly pulling most of the strings?
1: Well, I think that, Cody Campbell and Texas Tech have taken on some level of, of sort of the villain here, and some of that is really, I don't think, deserved, but that's kind of where we're at, and I find it kind of funny. Texas Tech's always been kind of a fun program. They had Mike Leach, they throw tortillas, they got a cool mascot, guy rides out on the horse and all, and Patrick Mahomes, it's not really the one I was expecting to become that everyone would rally against, but here we are. And Cody, for all of his moves, is a pretty thoughtful speaker, and I think he's worked really hard on these bills, whether you agree with all of it or not. He's put a lot of time into this, and yeah, a lot of it is to help Texas Tech, but there's a lot more programs like Texas Tech that need help than Ohio State and Alabama. So, and even those schools could use some protecting. So, look, I don't know what's going to happen in Congress. My guess is not much, because these are such sprawling bills. But, my thing is that there are certain things that almost everybody agrees on that college sports needs at least a temporary lifeline to try to properly operate. And one of those is eligibility. How many years can you play? How old can you be? Can you play as a pro prior, particularly in basketball? But, we're not far from someone getting to try to sign someone who gets cut from NFL training camp who's got a year left. But mainly it's you have to have governance that isn't being done by a variety of local court jurisdictions that just leave college sports, whether it's the NCAA or a conference or whatever, playing whack-a-mole and trying to stop these things. I don't think the sport runs really well when there's just random judges coming up and saying, yeah, I'm not really convinced about this. You're not allowed to gamble on your own team thing, and I don't explain why, or the standard of winning the case isn't actually winning your argument. It's just having enough of an argument that you get an injunction. And you say, well, we'll argue it after the season, but then the season ends and you're just gone. So they need to do something, so-called skinny bill, they call them, and things like that. I think that at least can pass that. I think most people would say, yeah, we need some protection against courts, and we need some basic. Listen, man, you can't be a 28-year-old former, Albanian pro basketball player and show up in mid-February and make a run at March Madness. Like, we need some basic rules that should exist, and then you can argue all of the other more complicated issues.
0: Dan, many thanks. Dan Wetzel joining us to start. You've had a fantastic conversation there with the ESPN commentator. We are off and running here on a Wednesday. We're right smack in the middle of June. We will continue. More guests as well. Your phone calls, a lot happening here. Conor O'Gara. Clark Lee joins us in an hour. David Lucci from the College World Series, and we'll be right back.
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19: You ever wake up in the middle of the night or maybe first thing in the morning and notice drool on your pillow? Unless you're sleeping next to someone who hasn't already seen all your good, bad, and ugly, it's probably not that big a deal and not anything to worry about, unless it's something that just started happening recently. When people drool at night, it's often because of a stuffy nose, acid reflux, or being a mouth breather. People who sleep on their stomach or side are more likely to drool than someone who sleeps on their back. But in some cases, drooling at night can be a warning sign of something more serious. like dental issues, sleep apnea, or even early symptoms of Parkinson's disease. If you're at all concerned about this, the best place to start is with an ENT doctor, an ears, nose, and throat doctor. They can recommend a sleep study to possibly get some answers. I'm Dr. Sanjay Gupta, helping you live a better life.
15: On, lock it in.

0: We are back. A number of guests will be dropping by. We already had Wetzel on. Let's check in with Sid, who is up next in Baltimore. Hey, Sid, good afternoon.
1: Hey, Paul. Right now, I'm actually not in Baltimore. I'm in the Netherlands, so sorry if you hear noise from the street.
0: Wow.
1: But I wanted to talk to you today about something that you just talked to Dan Wetzel about, which is the Sorsby case. And I know we've talked about this so many times, but him joining the supplemental draft, for me, is very interesting. And he talked about, Dan Wetzel did in his article, about what this would bring for an NFL locker room presence. And I'm wondering, like, there's players who probably wish they could have done this and got away with this. What would it bring for an NFL locker room?
0: Yeah, in talking to some people around the country today, mostly in NFL cities, there's not a lot of interest in him. There'll be some, but it's a matter of what you give up. But I think had this been in an NFL locker room, the same situation, this guy would be long gone.
1: Yeah, I think that there's an attractiveness about the talent, but I feel like nowadays it's a very weird focus about the locker room, because college football is focusing less. I don't think they're trying to do this, but there's less focus coming from what the locker room brings and more about what the talent is and can you bring home the championship.
0: So what, if I may ask, are you doing over in the Netherlands?
1: So I have never been to Europe before. And so my grandmother and my mom and I took, this is a really terrible travel story, but we had our flight canceled Sunday night. So we took one Monday night, which went to Ireland, but our connection flight to the Netherlands got canceled, so we have to take a new one. But we're here now, and tomorrow we take a train to London for the second half of our trip.
0: Okay. Well, it sounds like a great time. Sid, enjoy yourself. Thanks for checking in with us, and keep us updated as you work your way through Western Europe. Thank you very, very much. Keith is up next in Texas.
2: Yeah, Mr. Feinbaum, I just want to comment a little bit about the federal lawsuit. I've heard people say a couple of times that it was a brilliant pleading, and I want to admit right off the bat that the Big 12 had very, very good lawyers. The federal courts in Texas have told you exactly how you have to plead a case like this, and they followed those pleadings to the letter. And what they did is they sued the Texas Tech officials in their official capacity, not their individual capacity. So that means they were suing the state of Texas. That's our law in Texas.
0: Right.
2: They also asked for a prospective injunction, that was what they have to do. They couldn't ask for any conduct previously to be enjoined. But to do that, they had to prove an ongoing violation. And the third thing they needed to do was they had to completely separate themselves from the state court case and say they had nothing to do with it, and they pled correctly. They weren't served. They weren't a party. They had nothing to do with it. Now, but Texas Tech had some very good defenses that they could have raised. But here, I just want to get to the bottom line. A lot of that was going to depend on discovery, Mr. Feinbaum. And Texas Tech had a decision to make. Are we going to ask for every email, every text, and every correspondence from between the Big 12 schools that mentioned Texas Tech, that mentioned Mr. Sorsby, that mentioned Ken Paxton, and that mentioned Judge Curry? If Texas Tech had gone down that line or gone down that road, you can just imagine what those comments would have been from those Big 12 officials and NCAA officials. And I think Texas Tech took a step back and said, if we go down this road, it's not going to be like state court. This will be a legal war. It will be all hands on deck, and we're going for each other. just like the Big 12 sued the Tech people in their official capacity. They didn't sue them individually, so they couldn't get any money. If they had sued them individually, I think Texas Tech and the Big 12 would never get back together. So anyway, Tech had a decision. Mr. Sorsby had a decision. We're going to go to war or not, and they decided not to. But they had some defenses, but that was their decision.
0: Well, Keith, first of all, thank you for sharing that information and your reasoned knowledge. It's unusual to talk to someone who can talk about something like that clearly and cogently. You be well. Thanks a lot, Keith. Take care of yourself. Let me check in next with John, who is in Louisville. Hey, John.
3: Hey, good afternoon, Paul. Is there any chance we can move on and mark your show safe from discussing Texas Tech, its quarterback and big mouth billionaire booster?
0: Motion denied.
3: So three quick topics, Paul. First, while I was impressed with Darryl's elongated acceptance speech yesterday, my Ring of Honor vote goes to Chris from Gulf Shores. It's never just a phone call with him, but Paul, it's more like an enjoyable visit with an old friend with lots of laughs. Agree?
0: Yeah, and, you know, when you sit here, you're supposed to be neutral, but I think everyone knows I've known him a very long time. He's a close friend, and he is just, even at his advanced age, I think he's a year younger than me, he's still hilarious to talk to. He's still got that youthful energy from 35, 40 years ago.
3: Yeah, I mean, you just learned the other day he was retired, so there's always something new.
0: Yeah.
3: Paul, secondly, I was impressed with yesterday's interview with Jay Bass, the new AD for Kentucky. I thought Kentucky Athletics was in need of a new leadership and direction, particularly with his predecessor having negotiated those ridiculous contracts with John Calipari and Mark Stoops. Arkansas bailed out Kentucky on Calipari's lifetime contract, but Kentucky was stuck with $38 million for Stoops, and then Mitch Barnhart tried to quietly slide in a $500,000 sweetheart deal for himself with no job description. Really, I think Kentucky's biggest need is resources, and I think Jay Batt comes across as someone who can, appeal to both the donors and fans alike. I think it's a great hire. Do you agree?
0: Yeah, John, he is clearly the new modern-day CEO, AD, and CEO first. And I was impressed with what he said. And his background is fairly impressive, being the AD at Tech and at Michigan State and spending those, I think, very valuable years at Alabama.
3: Yeah, great. So do you have my third topic? If you have time, you had a question yesterday for the audience. If your school violated NCAA rules, much like the recent Texas Tech Sorsby matter, would you support your school if it did the same to circumvent NCAA rules? And Paul, for the most part, the answer is yes. I mean, two things missing with college athletics today is a moral compass and a shame factor. You only have to look at Alabama's handling of the two basketball matters and Tennessee involving two different quarterback eligibilities and Mississippi poaching another team's player and the hiring of disgraced coaches like Hugh Freeze and Bobby Petrino. To me, Paul, fans have a bias or a blind spot for their own schools when it comes to circumventing the rules or hiring coaches with a lack of moral character. Your thoughts?
0: 100%, John. And it's part of fandom. I don't think it's so much about your own school. It's about your rival. So you're forced into it. I think Kiffin's a perfect example. Nobody at LSU liked Lane Kiffin, and now they're forced to defend him. We'll take a short break. We are back right after this.
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19: You ever wake up in the middle of the night or maybe first thing in the morning and notice drool on your pillow? Unless you're sleeping next to someone who hasn't already seen all your good, bad, and ugly, it's probably not that big a deal and not anything to worry about unless it's something that just started happening recently. When people drool at night, it's often because of a stuffy nose, acid reflux, or being a mouth breather. People who sleep on their stomach or side are more likely to drool than someone who sleeps on their back. But in some cases, drooling at night

0: round, and this is his power rankings for the SEC. It's pretty obvious, Georgia, Texas, Texas, Georgia. That is the easy part. What is difficult is the next part, because 3, 4, 5, 6, 7, 8, that's really who's in, who's out of the college football playoff. Connor, thanks for the time. So let's start with that mid-range, because it is so difficult, and it's really probably going to come down to one game, often maybe among each other. So starting at the three position, how do you land on Ole Miss, Oklahoma, and then filling in the rest?
1: Yeah, good to be here, Paul. You know, it's interesting. I feel like I'm on an island with Ole Miss. I feel like I'm the only one that watched this team be 20 seconds away from playing for a national championship. And I've spent this offseason saying, hey, wait a minute, that really happened, right? That wasn't just something that we all like dreamed. It wasn't some message board fantasy that came out in real life. No, we actually saw that happen. And I understand Lane Kiffin is no longer there and Charlie Weiss Jr. is no longer there. But this is still a team that returns, for my money, the best returning quarterback in all of college football. That is Trinidad Chambliss. Kewon Lacy might be the best returning running back in all of college football. And it's a Pete Golding-led defense that, yes, lost a couple of key pieces late in the portal cycle. They lose Dottery, they lose Amon Miel at LSU, but they still return a lot of talent there. And I think that defense can actually get better. So I'm looking at Ole Miss going, why can't this team get back to the college football playoff? Why can't they get to their first SEC championship game and do all of these things that were very much on the table for them last year?
0: And then there is Oklahoma, which departed quickly and really poorly in the first round of the playoffs. Why Oklahoma in front of A&M, Alabama, you name it, LSU, et cetera?
1: This is the best team that Brent Venables has had at Oklahoma. I think that a lot of people will look at the way that they finished and connect the dots and go, you know what, they just aren't necessarily going to be able to compete at that top level in the SEC. And I would push back on that and go, look, I know they lose R. Mason Thomas, but they return dudes at every level of that defense. It's going to be one of the best returning secondaries in college football. And then offensively, yes, so much of this is predicated on whether or not John Mateer can stay healthy, because the not so healthy version of him, it struggled. And I think you saw moments in games last year where you're like, man, I don't know how they're going to move the ball. And then they would get Isaiah Satania to have an 80-yard catch, and then everything would be kind of forgiven. But I think that it's going to be about these non-Mateer rushing options in that backfield. Their offensive line has to get better. I think it will get better. It's a little bit older than it was last year. That's going to help them a lot. And I just think that people are sleeping on Oklahoma because of the way that it finished out. And I do think that they're a team that's very capable of getting back to the playoff. I think their schedule is a little bit too difficult to get back there. But we're not talking about strength of schedule when it comes to preseason power rankings. So that's why I have them at number four.
0: Yeah, it's pretty obvious they played the two best teams in the league and the three best teams in your ranking. So we're at the fourth. We're now going to the fifth school. So I mean, we are in cutland right now for the CFP. You've got Texas A&M, Alabama, and then LSU. Try to square that, because somebody's getting left out here. In fact, they all may be getting left out depending on the CFP rankings.
1: Yeah, so on paper, I think Oklahoma and Texas A&M are better teams going into the season than Alabama. But what has the better path to the college football playoff? That's Alabama. If you look at the bookends of Alabama's schedule, I think it's really favorable as it relates to the playoff discussion. And even though they have a really challenging four-game stretch in the middle part of that season, as you can see there, I still think that this is a team set up for 10-2, and I'm a Keelan Russell believer. I have questions all over the place with Alabama. Every place that isn't really their defensive backfield, I think, is kind of a question mark going into this season, but it's still Kalen DeBoer, like the guy who's averaged 11 wins the last four seasons as a power conference head coach, and I think that has to be factored into it. So, yeah, I have Alabama lower in my power rankings, but I think that their schedule sets up better for a playoff berth than the likes of Texas A&M and Oklahoma. So that's why I have them at six. And I do think that maybe the sixth best team in the SEC could end up making the college football playoff.
0: And then there is LSU, whose schedule is well known. The transfer portal numbers are also very well known. The quarterback is also very well known, but there are question marks. So figure it all out for us.
1: Goodness, if I could look into the crystal ball and give you a clear answer on what unfolds for LSU this year, I'd be a very wealthy man. I think that the range of outcomes feel a little bit all over the place, and I don't necessarily think that they have this 5 and 7.

0: 11 floor or anything like that. That's not what I'm saying. I'm saying that when your starting quarterback is a guy that was out all of spring ball because of the Liz Frank injury and is still considered a guy that has some issues he needs to work through, you have question marks about him. And I think Sam Levitt's health is going to be a huge topic of discussion for this LSU team. And they basically started over on offense. I mean, like, outside of their backfield, they basically said, we're just going to get everybody new from the transfer portal. And there could be some volatility within that. Now, defensively speaking, I still think they're going to be really good. DJ Pickett might be one of the best corners in all of college football, and returning someone like Whit Weeks in the middle of a Blake Baker defense, that bodes well for LSU. But man, I'm kind of struggling with where I'm going to be able to project them, because I think they could have moments in which they silence a very hostile crowd. Like, maybe they go into Ole Miss and win that game, and then they could also have games in which they lose as a double-digit favorite. I think both of those things are very much on the table. It's kind of the way of the new SEC, but I'm a little bit more of a kind of wait and see guy when it comes to this LSU roster, just because so many of these pieces are new.
1: Tennessee at 8, it's perplexing because usually Tennessee isn't that low, but when you consider what isn't there, it's a pretty safe spot. So frame Tennessee for us, also knowing there is excitement about the new DC, but it's also his first year.
0: Yeah, the first year with Jim Knowles has always been a bit of a question mark. And if you look at his previous stops at Oklahoma State and Ohio State, and you know, last year what played out at Penn State, I think people are looking at that going, I don't necessarily know that you can just assume that that unit is going to be infinitely better than last year. I mean, if Tennessee's defense was good last year, then Tim Banks would still be there, and that's not the case. So, yeah, I think maybe you'd feel a little bit better if we knew some clarity on this Chaz Coleman situation and all the drama that's unfolded with that over the summer. But yeah, it's a team that has more questions really than any point that it's had in the Josh Heupel era since that first season. And I don't necessarily know how this quarterback battle is going to shake out, but here's what I do know. Josh Heupel, more times than not, he's the adult in the room. Tennessee, as you know very, very well, Paul, is the program that has just invited chaos. And under Josh Heupel, they've really not been that chaotic. They've had this floor that's been a lot higher than anyone could have predicted. And so this is kind of where he thrives. When you're kind of waiting on things to fall apart and all of a sudden, oh my gosh, it turns into a disaster, and there's fans that are lighting porches on, that are lighting, you know, couches on fire on their porch and stuff like that. You know, that's when Josh Heupel steps in and at least gives you a chance at like an 8-4 type season. So I think that could play out. I'm really giving him the benefit of the doubt more than anything else, and because he's still one of the best offensive minds in our sport.
1: So much excitement has centered on a lot of new coaches, but I want to close by asking about one in particular, and that's John Summerall at Florida. Hard to figure out the path. It's certainly going to be better, but where do you see the Gators ending up?
0: Paul, when I watched Florida get dismantled by Tennessee in the Swamp, something that hadn't happened in 2 decades, I thought, this is a total gut job. This is the type of program that you're going to drive past in your neighborhood and go, oh boy, that house needs a lot of work, and it's going to be years before we ever see it actually up and running. And then I saw all the moves that John Summerall made. And I'm not saying that I'm back like, oh, Florida's going to compete for an SEC championship and they're going to have playoff life deep into November. But I'm looking at that rebuild going, man, I like a lot of the moves that he made. Hiring Buster Faulkner to run that offense was a really, really smart move. And whoever starts at quarterback, I think, is going to be set up well. Building that offense around Jaden Baugh, who returns as one of the top five best running backs in all of college football, maybe even better than that. And they're number one in the country in Bill Connolly's percentage of returning defensive production. That's with a defense that's going to be led by John Summerall and Brad White, who's very proven as an SEC defensive coordinator from his time in Kentucky. So I'm looking at those pieces going, man, is Florida all of a sudden, like year one, going to be able to have like a significant multi-win improvement? And is this program actually going to look a lot more for real than what any of us could have imagined last November? I think that's on the table. Like, I was filling out my way too early top 25, and like, you start to get to those like 20 to 25 range, you're like, man, I could talk myself into Florida more than a lot of these other teams. And I did not think that'd be the case. I'm usually the one that's saying, guys, let's be a little bit more reserved with our expectations of Florida. But I think being able to be kind of a middle of the pack SEC team that at least flirts with top 25 status, I think, is very much on the table.
1: Great stuff from Connor O'Gara as we inch closer to the college football season. Much more here as well as we continue with more guests and your phone calls. We're coming right back.
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15: You ever wake up in the middle of the night or maybe first thing in the morning and notice drool on your pillow? Unless you're sleeping next to someone who hasn't already seen all your good, bad, and ugly, it's probably not that big a deal and not anything to worry about unless it's something that just started happening recently. When people drool at night, it's often because of a stuffy nose, acid reflux, or being a mouth breather. People who sleep on their stomach or side are more likely to drool than someone who sleeps on their back. But in some cases, drooling at night can be a warning sign of something more serious, like dental issues, sleep apnea, or even early symptoms of Parkinson's disease. If you're at all concerned about this, the best place to start is with an ENT doctor, an ears, nose, and throat doctor. They can recommend a sleep study to possibly get some answers. I'm Dr. Sanjay Gupta, helping you live a better life.
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0: Hey, welcome back. Well, let's get to the calls, and Brody is up next in Baton Rouge. Hey, Brody.
1: Hey, so I wanted to talk about the Brian Sorsby case.
0: Yes, of course.
1: And I wanted to get your opinion on something. So you know how Brandon Sorsby went through the gambling addiction treatment,
0: right?
1: Some people saying that he should have gotten the second chance since he went through the addiction treatment. And I want you to get your opinion on it, and on whether or not he still should not be able to play.
0: Well, Brody, thank you for the call. Really do appreciate the question. One thing I don't know is his state of mental wellness, and I'm not sure that is something that anybody really knows. You know, going to addiction treatment is important. It's a first step. But I think the question now becomes, with the NFL, he will be seriously evaluated and some determination will be made. It didn't feel like he was getting the proper evaluation at Tech. They seemed more in a hurry to play him than normal. Thank you for the call, though. Really do appreciate it. Pride is in Arizona. You're on the air. Hello, Pride.
2: Hello, Paul. Nice to thank you for letting me talk to you. I was curious why the Fourth Estate hasn't made some sort of investigation into this judge that made the ruling on this Sorsby case, and look at his finances to see if he was paid off in some way.
0: Well, first of all, Pride, nobody's accused the judge of being paid off. Whether you could accurately accuse him of being influenced by his locale is a fair question, and I think you could also ask a lot of other judges in the country, on every court in the land, about the same thing. But I don't think anybody really thinks he was paid off. I do think there's a good chance that he bent to the local pressures. Thank you for the call. Really do appreciate it. Let me check in next with James in Jacksonville. Hey, James, go right ahead.
3: Hey, Mr. Pombaum. How you doing, sir?
0: We are well. Thank you.
3: Good, good. Let's talk football. Can we talk football?
0: We may, yes.
3: I don't want to talk about this and that, what she did, what he did. Let's talk football. That's what this program's about, correct?
0: Well, we just had a conversation about football. Did you miss it?
3: No, I did not miss it. But okay, it wasn't that intriguing.
0: It wasn't that what?
3: Intriguing. It was not intriguing.
0: Well, let me ask you, what would intrigue you, James?
3: Well, nothing about the conversation. I mean, all we're talking about is Hornsby, this and that. The attorney said this. The attorney said that. Let's talk football. Who's going to be the SEC champions this year?
0: Well, James, we just got through talking for 10 minutes with Connor O'Gara about where schools rank power-wise, talent-wise, schedule-wise. I mean, I don't know what else I can. I don't know what else I can do for you.
3: Connor O'Gara means nothing to me. I mean, he's just another talking point. Yeah. Let's talk football.
0: Well, okay. Then by all means, let's talk football.
3: Let's talk football. Okay, so rate me your first five teams in the SEC, please.
0: Okay, I would say Georgia, Texas. And then it really gets interesting. I haven't finished my top five yet, but I would include Ole Miss, LSU, Texas A&M, and probably Alabama in there somewhere.
3: Okay, so LSU. Tell me why LSU? Why?
0: Well, I think it's pretty obvious why. I think that there's an enormous amount of talent on that team, starting at the quarterback position and just working your way through. They're not as talented as Texas. They're not as talented as Georgia. Their schedule is diabolical, but they also have one of the best coaches in the country.
3: Absolutely not. The coach is garbage.
0: So you're saying Lane Kiffin is garbage?
3: I'm saying Lane Kiffin is garbage. All he is
0: okay. Okay, well, why do you think he is garbage?
3: Well, how many national championships does he have?
0: Zero.
3: Exactly. Zero. All he does is run his mouth, get on the YouTube or the TikTok or the social media, and run his mouth. That's all he's done. He has zero national championships. He's garbage. That's it.
0: Well, James, who other than your favorite coach in Georgia, who does impress you among the coaches?
3: Zero. Zero.
0: So nobody impresses you?
3: Who other than Kirby Smart has two national championships back-to-back, almost won a third, okay? Almost won a third, which is unheard of.
0: Who else never happened before. Well, I think there are plenty
3: of... happened before, and we got
0: James, I would agree with you that national championships are a measuring stick. Why don't we table that? We'll get back to that question in a minute.
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13: Did you know that almost half the vegetables and more than three quarters of the fruit that we eat in this country come from just one state, California? Yeah, it's true. And according to a new report by the Environmental Working Group, a health advocacy organization, a lot of this produce is tainted with PFAS, which are sometimes referred to as forever chemicals. Why? Well, the EPA says pesticides keep America's food supply safe, abundant, and affordable. And of course, these chemicals are used in every state, not just California. Now, if you are worried, though, about how much you're consuming, the best thing to do is to buy organic produce, if and when you can. Organic or not, you should rinse all fruits and vegetables under running water. Don't use any soap. And as one epidemiologist told us, use a brush on sturdier items like carrots, potatoes, and cucumbers. I'm Dr. Sanjay Gupta, helping you live a better life.
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0: And we are back. Hour number two begins right now. We've had a number of fantastic guests during the first hour, and more to come, including Clark Lee, straight ahead. Let me check in with Mark, who is up next. Hey, Mark.
1: Hello, Mr. Feinbaum. I'm usually not home this time of day, so I don't get to watch your show. I mean, I know who you are. I've heard you on the radio and seen you on TV for years. But first of all, War Eagle. And second of all, James needs to get his own sports show, I believe.
0: Well, he either needs to do that or get something else, maybe some medicine. But yeah, he's. But hey, that's his opinion. He was a little bit.
1: You're right. High temper. To each his own. But you know, his first show could be on colonoscopies because there's something up there for sure. But yeah. I'm just curious what you think about Auburn. I'll get off the air and listen to what you got to say. But I don't get to see your show or hear it much. But I'm just curious about your thoughts on Auburn.
0: I like Auburn, Mark. I really think Alex Gorsh has done a fantastic job of building a staff and building a program. I think it's going to be a transitional time this year because of the schedule. But I expect them to be a contender soon. Cool. Vance is up next in Georgia. Vance, go right ahead.
2: Good afternoon, Paul. Let's talk football.
0: Yeah.
2: Okay. I mean, Connor O'Gara didn't cut it, so I'll bring something up to, and I'll give you my opinion, then I want to hear yours. New coaches in college football. Who hit a home run? Stability wise, I say Michigan hit a home run with their new coach. I really believe that he'll bring stability to the program.
0: Agreed.
2: Number two, I thought before Lane Kiffin apparently decided that he might want to go to the LSU, to Louisiana State University, I thought they were aiming their sights at this John Summerall. But that didn't happen, and I will say that I think Florida also hit a home run with him. The one I'm not the most impressed with, but I was so impressed with, was Golish after the Auburn spring game. We looked pretty good at this position. We got a little work. No. He was not that. He was so realistic about what he thought of his team and players and position groups that I thought personally, I'm like, they got a good man here. So I think it's a toss up between Summerall and him, even though my eyes told me last year that I actually thought that Florida had way better talent than what their record reflected. What do you think about that? It's talking football, isn't it?
0: Vance, that's some serious football conversation. I'm impressed by that, and not only that, your new picture that we just put up.
2: Well, so many other fellas had pictures, and I've been talking to you since 2014. I said, well, why not my old ass? And by the way, like you, my hair has never changed color, Paul. I don't know why. So that is me. But what you can't see is there's a cane laying next to me, and when the people that took the picture, when they helped me, they got to help me stand up. So I don't want to do any misrepresentations here, Paul. Is that okay?
0: Vance, I like that. I like the cowboy hat. I think that's what that is.
2: Oh, it's a Resist All silver belly, my friend. That's a good lid.
0: Okay. Well, I am not. I'm not much on hats, so. Appreciate
2: you. Yeah, well, you look. Take care, Paul. Thank you.
0: Thank you. Thank you very, very much. Smith is up next in Georgia.
3: Hey, buddy. That guy, James, he says he's a Georgia fan, but did he not listen to anything that was like 10 minutes before he came on?
0: Apparently not.
3: About your rankings and everything, I'm kind of embarrassed he's a Georgia fan because he won't listen to anything else besides Georgia.
0: Smith, you're 100% right. Thank you for sharing that. Catherine is up next. Hello, Catherine.
4: Hi, Paul. Nice to talk to you. I just want to give a shout-out first to the New York Knicks and also the World Cup. I think we've got something to do for the summer now. And, it's a, you know, sports is such a unifier. And just I just heard on the news that Boston said they're about to run out of beer with Scotland playing there. So maybe it's definitely going to help the economy. But what I'm calling about really is I heard you mention or call yesterday about the amount of money that the University of Florida is going to spend to redo the swamp. I mean,
0: right.
4: Like, you could build a new stadium for that. $1.48 billion? I mean, that's just... I know I heard boosters, but they certainly can't afford all of that. I mean, where else was that money coming from? Do you,
0: yeah, you know, Catherine, I've yet to get a firm explanation. We had a reporter on, as you know, but I'm still very confused by a lack of thorough explanation. But I'm sure they'll figure it out down there.
4: Well, you know, I mean, Florida, we have a really good education system at the University of Florida. I mean, you know, that always amazes me, you know, when they spend all the money on sports. But and now the governor of Florida has it on our ballot to cut back property taxes. So a lot of the cities and counties are already concerned about where they're going to have money just to be able to, you know, function. So, you know, I don't know what's going to happen, but anyway, well, you just write them a little bit of a check, okay, Paul?
0: You know what? I've tried very hard not to show bias among the SEC 16 schools, so I'm going to continue on that path. Thank you very much for the call, and let me check in with James. Oh, is this the same guy that called a minute ago?
5: It is, sir.
0: Have you taken your medication?
5: How are you, Mr. Feinbaum?
0: I'm doing great.
5: Well, that's wonderful, sir. Love you very much. Well, you know, let's get back to Mr. Lane Kiffin.
0: Okay.
5: Lane Goofball, who has done nothing. And I don't understand why you're so up on this guy, like he's the greatest coach in the world. What has he done?
0: Well, James, first of all, I don't think I really need to defend Lane Kiffin. I think his record is self-explanatory. I think the fact that you know, he took Ole Miss to a high standard, and that was evidenced by what happened last year. And I think he's done I don't need to defend him. I think he's a very good coach. I just got through saying that.
5: If I had 14 million,
0: before your first diatribe,
5: I could put together a good team too.
0: Well, James, I got bad news for you. I'm not sure you're capable of really doing anything but ranting and raving like a lunatic.
5: I'm not ranting and raving like a lunatic. I'm just
0: That's all you have done in your calls today. So I'm going to leave it there because we actually are going to talk to somebody next who understands what it takes to put a top flight team on the football field. Clark Lee will join us next from Vanderbilt.
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22: Eating a healthy diet is not only good for you physically, it can also keep your brain sharp as you age. According to a new study out of China, people who most closely followed the MIND diet slowed aging in key structures inside their brains by more than 2 years. The MIND diet is a combination of the Mediterranean diet, which we talk a lot about, and the DASH diet, which stands for Dietary Approaches to Stop Hypertension. All three of these diets are similar, but the MIND diet puts more of an emphasis on berries, beans, leafy green vegetables, fish, poultry, whole grains, olive oil, and nuts. You're not going to eat foods with a lot of saturated fat. We're talking cheese, butter, red meat, or anything fried. You really don't have to eat like this 100% of the time. That's the key. Just do the best that you can. I'm Dr. Sanjay Gupta, helping you live a better life.
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0: And how about this from Clark Lee? Believe deeply in the city and the university on 615 Day. I'm grateful to call both home. And that was June 15th for those who don't understand the language. It's also the area code of where Clark Lee resides and has always been residing as a young person and as a collegiate person. Coach, good to see you. It is quite a time to be the Vanderbilt head coach. Describe the reaction from last summer to the anticipation of this and enjoying it all while trying to recruit and get ready for the season.
1: Yeah, I mean, the calendar never stops. I think we're staying busy, and obviously I think one of the great parts about this is you don't have a lot of time to focus on what was. It's a constant focus on what is being created, what we want to become, and I've got a team that's locked in on that. I'm pleased with where we are. We're not ready to play yet. You know, I don't think anyone is, but I think we're heading in the right direction. I've lived this time of year as a 2-win coach. I can tell you it's a lot better to live it as a 10-win coach. And in that way, we appreciate the kind of progress and momentum of our program, but this has always been about aiming for more, so that's what we're doing.
0: And, Coach, even though you well know, being a defensive wizard, there's a lot more to the football team than who the quarterback is, although you've been pretty fortunate the last couple of years. I'm sure as you walk around town, wherever you are, the question is asked about the quarterback situation. It's well known you've got one of the top incoming five stars in America. You've also got other good players. Can you break it down for those of us who don't follow Vanderbilt as intently and intensely as you?
1: Yeah, so first of all, you know, as you mentioned, there's no more important decision for this team than who will be taking the snaps, and I think we got to be really intentional about it. You always would prefer to know who that is, so, you know, when you can have a summer where there's a true QB1 and he's working to build chemistry, I think that's the most ideal situation. That's not where we are. You know, we've got a group of talented players that are competing for that spot. Obviously, Diego Pavia left a high standard and a high bar for them to reach for. Blaze Berlowitz, who's been in the system for a long time, you know, he transferred to us with Tim Beck from New Mexico State. You know, he's preparing himself to be the guy. Whit Muschamp, who obviously comes from a family of great football people. You know, his father's the defense coordinator at Texas, and he's got some moxie to him, and I'm really pleased with his progress. Jack Elliott, who just finished his freshman year, comes to us from Chicago area and is a great competitor. And then obviously, you know, Jared Curtis is come in and made great waves for us too. So we're really pleased with where we are. I think the goal is that this summer we're gonna just bring Jared along as much as we can and give him the best chance to compete. Obviously, as a freshman, he's got the least amount of experience in the system, least amount of experience in the program. But we will form an offense around whoever the right person is. That position's way too important. In the meantime, we're trying to strengthen every place around him. I think we have a chance to elevate in the offensive line. We've performed well there the last couple of years. We feel good about that group. The running back room is filled with players who have game experience for us, led by Cedi Alexander and MK Young. And at receiver, too, we feel like we bring back experience and system awareness. So, you know, the offense on the whole is experienced and has been productive. The quarterback position will be most important. It's a game of elimination, Paul, so we're gonna work through summer and fall camp to go from 4 to 3 to 2 to 1, and we'll take our time and be as deliberate as we can to make sure that we make the right choice.
0: We're chatting with Clark Lee, the head football coach at Vanderbilt. It was a week ago we talked to you on the schedule reveal show. I know you were waiting exactly, very intensely, to find out what time your games would be on that day. But I am curious about, and you answered it then, but and I'll, for those who missed it, I want you to elaborate on this 9-game schedule. I realize you get whatever they hand you. You have to play the schedule. You play a pretty very difficult non-conference schedule as well. But that extra game, can you explain or quantify what effect, if any, it has on the preparation?
1: Well, I mean, look, there's a physical, mental, emotional toll to playing an SEC game. So I want to start there. I mean, we play in the toughest conference in the country, week in, week out. I mean, in the environments we play in, the physical battles all those things take a toll. This year is unique because we're 1 bye week this season, so you're going to feel the effect of that as we go through the 9-game schedule for the first time. But me personally, and I think, you know, thinking more generally, more broadly for our sport, I think this is a great thing. You know, you're adding another SEC football game to the schedule. So I think for our fans, for people that love college football, it's an opportunity to show up in your stadium and watch an intense competitive game. I think it's good for the sport. And so in that way, as a competitor, I'm excited for it. I think we have to prepare for what it's going to feel like in the season and maybe adjust a little bit in how we prepare for both the 9-game schedule and then the single bye week in the season. Both those things will make this year a little different than years past, but I think on the whole, this will be a positive move and another week of great competitive product on the field.
0: Coach, just from a survival standpoint, that's really what it is as we get toward November. What does losing that bye week do for your program and how does it affect, if it does, your preparation?
1: Well, bye weeks are a chance to kind of come up for air. They're a chance to reset and take the learning forward. You know, you can actually kind of push pause and kind of take account of where you've come from and where you are and where you need to go. And so losing that opportunity will take a toll on the team. We have to find ways, and this becomes the marathon of the season, which you know, is a real thing. So you want to win late. If you want to be competitive for the playoffs, you have to win in November. You know, the bye week helps you get healthy. It helps you kind of rest people that need rest. You know, we won't have that opportunity in place. We'll add another SEC game, which again is going to take a physical, mental, emotional toll. But those are things that you know, that's reason why you have to create a framework as a program and a strategy around how you're going to best work your way through it. And you know, that's what we're doing now to prepare for it. But we'll miss having that chance to come up for air. I think the late season bye week is more about, you know, almost kind of having conversations that center around what the off season is going to look like. Ours falls at a place where we're going to be able to start those conversations in that week. Hopefully, you know, deal with the compounding effects of you know, the early season play. But certainly, we're going to have to prep for not having to. And I'm glad that we've set the schedule moving forward to where we're going to guarantee those two games. You know, from here on out.
0: Coach, I realize the situation has been resolved, and I'm not asking you to get into another program or league's business, but I am curious in the aftermath of the Brendan Sorsby situation at Texas Tech, if you could share with us just as a routine, or is it more accelerated now, just a conversation with your players about gambling and what it brings into the sport?
1: Well, we're fortunate that obviously SEC has partnership with you know, a couple entities that help us shield our program, our staff, our players. But nothing can protect you perfectly from the threat. And so we have a constant conversation around headlines, you know, gambling being one of them. But there's any number of things that we're going to spend time on as a program to make sure we create awareness. I think this has to be handled in a way where, you know, you can't close your eyes and pretend like it doesn't exist. So certainly we'll have training camp meetings around, you know, the threat of gambling and what it means and what the consequences are. But this happens way more frequently than just once a year. We're in front of the team talking about how they might be approached and what it might look like. And it's not just the team, Paul, too. This is important for our coaching staff. It's important for our support staff. It's important for our interns. These things can turn ugly really fast. And we all have a responsibility in the way we represent our families and ourselves, but certainly the way we represent Vanderbilt University. And the first thing for us is acknowledging that we're all humans and we make mistakes. And so we're trying the best we can to get out in front of the potential traps that exist for our players, our staff, our broader football family.
0: Coach Clarkley from Vanderbilt, always great to see you. Be well. We hope to see you again. Well, we will see you again in about 5 weeks at the SEC Media Days. Thank you, Coach, for your time. Really appreciate it. We head to the break right now. Plenty of time for you to join us at 855-242-7285. 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
15: Staying active every day will go a long way towards helping you live a happy, healthy, and pain-free life. And there's perhaps no movement more fundamental than walking. It reinforces the alignment, stability, and coordinated muscle activation that supports how your body moves, whether you're doing strenuous exercise or simply going about your daily life. This is according to Dana Santis, a strength and conditioning specialist. Even though you walk every day, Dana does say you can make small adjustments to immediately improve your walking mechanics. So, keep your rib cage stacked over your pelvis. Avoid leaning over or arching your lower back. Allow your arms to swing naturally in coordination with your legs. Keep your gaze forward, your jaw relaxed.

0: program flatlined. He had great success, great record, but the program felt dead. It does not feel that way any longer. Let's check in with Tim in Arkansas. Hey, Tim, go right ahead.
1: Well, hey, Paul. Are we there?
0: We're here, Tim. Go right ahead.
1: Oh, okay. Hey, I'm sorry for the delay. Hey, look, I really enjoyed your interview with Clark Lee. I really enjoyed that. And I'm excited personally to get back to talking about football instead of all the other things we've had to hurdle across. But I'm kind of wanting to ask you a favor, if I might. And what brings this about is I'm going into the season with the Razorbacks. And for the first time in many years, I know nothing about them. I know nothing about the coach. I know nothing about who the starting quarterback is going to be, what the running back room looks like. I'm talking about nothing. This guy seems, Silverfield, who is it I'm talking about, it just seems like he's camera shy or something. I don't know, but you're going to interview him in a few weeks, aren't you?
0: Yeah, we've talked to Silverfield once, and I believe we'll talk to him again. And Tim, the reason why you don't know very much is that there are a lot of questions. And I'm not just offering pablum to you, but Arkansas is genuinely considered the worst team right now in the SEC, and that brings an enormous amount of...
1: And that sickens me. That sickens me, but Paul, what I would like the favor to be is when you interview him, hit him kind of hard. You can do that. I've heard you do it. Don't take it easy, Mom. Don't be diplomatic. You know, ask some tough questions. It's like, how do you plan on taking a bunch of three-star recruits and brand new influx of
0: Let me give you a little bit of background. First of all, he inherited a complete disaster. They shouldn't have stayed with Pittman as long as they did, but Hunter Yurecek did. You got 42 transfers. You got a quarterback battle between two guys that nobody really knows anything about. So there's really no way to blame Silverfield. He took the job. And by the way, he was pretty far down on the laundry list of prospective coaches. So, I mean, there's nothing to hit him hard about other than trying to build this program back to even a modicum of respectability.
1: Well, Paul, I'm not questioning Silverfield. I'll give the guy a chance. I'll certainly, but that brings me around to my point. And I have said this so many times. Yurecek's got to go. He's got to go.
0: I think Yurecek, about 4 years ago, 5 years ago, I can't remember, he was named the top athletic director in the country by I think, the Sports Business Journal. He's made a number of mistakes. He's gotten a few things right, but not many. His shepherding of the football program has been, quite frankly, an embarrassment, not only from what he said a couple of months ago at that touchdown club. And I think one of his problems is he should not be the chairman of the CFP. That is very selfish. When your program is as bad as it was the last couple of years, you should be at that stadium every Saturday. You should, and there's no question you shouldn't be running off to Texas so you can be on TV every Tuesday night.
1: Yeah, well, Paul, put it out there. What did he say? He said Arkansas is not built to win football in the SEC. That's right. What he said.
0: That's you're right. I couldn't remember exactly what it was, but that's what he said. And that's a pretty pretty strong statement for the man who's asking you and others to give money to support that program. Thanks for the call. Really do appreciate it. Nick is up next in Valdosta, Georgia. Hey, Nick.
2: Oh, hey, Paul. How are you doing?
0: We're doing well. Thank you.

0: And, Chris, you will not be hitting foot wedges against all of us. You're going to make you play the game right. But, Paul, thanks for taking my call, and have a good day, brother. Thank you.
1: You bet. John is up next in St. Louis.
2: Hey, Paul. Thanks for taking my call tonight, because a call we had last night was totally out of bounds. I asked you a very simple question and tried to understand what's going on with Nile, and you were very arrogant and condescending to me. And I don't understand that, Paul. So next time I call in here and I want to talk business, please at least give me the respect, young man, that I deserve to get straight.
1: We will take a short break, and more respect for John when we return.
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13: Did you know that almost half the vegetables and more than three quarters of the fruit that we eat in this country come from just one state, California? Yeah, it's true. And according to a new report by the Environmental Working Group, a health advocacy organization, a lot of this produce is tainted with PFAS, which are sometimes referred to as forever chemicals. Why? Well, the EPA says pesticides keep America's food supply safe, abundant, and affordable. And of course, these chemicals are used in every state, not just California. Now, if you are worried, though, about how much you're consuming, the best thing to do is to buy organic produce, if and when you can. Organic or not, you should rinse all fruits and vegetables under running water. Don't use any soap. And as one epidemiologist told us, use a brush on sturdier items like carrots, potatoes, and cucumbers. I'm Dr. Sanjay Gupta, helping you live a better life.
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2: We are back. Time running out on a Wednesday. Sheila is up next.
3: Whoa, what was the call before the call? What is going on? Paul Feinbaum, what is going on? The best thing about this show is you, but that caller-driven stuff just cracks me up. I started not to call today, but I have to go in the shade room on one of your callers. Sorry, Bash, but you're it. Lay off Bash. He took 8 years to get a four-year degree? Is that true, Paul?
2: I can neither confirm nor deny that, but I think it's true.
3: Okay. Hey, I'm a fan of academia and a lifelong learner. You do your thing, Bash. You do your thing. And then Clemson Chris versus Mount Brook Chris. I love the Chris's. I do. I can't hear you on either one of them. And then I do want to say that you threw shade on John in St. Louis. You did it yesterday. But today you said, give me the respect, young man, was his quote, and you did. You hung up on him. More respect for you, John, right after this. I mean, Paul, you are on a roll. Your producers need to do the shade room and roll back all of your quotes, because I don't think your callers quite get that you are the whole thing. Going under the shade tree with Paul is a real thing. I don't think they understand you're throwing them under the bus, rolling over, setting it on fire, and getting on your plane and driving. No, getting on the plane and leaving the building. All right, the Eagle has landed. War Eagle. Next up. Thanks, Paul.
2: Thank you very much. Denver is up next in Georgia. Hello, Denver.
4: Hey, I wanted to ask you about Georgia's schedule for next year. Do you think the 9 SEC games will hurt them for the postseason or help?
2: Listen, I don't think 9 SEC games are going to help anyone because it's so if you look at Georgia's schedule, and I mean, there's some good and bad, playing at Arkansas. That's a place you don't mind playing. But, at Alabama is absurdly difficult. Oklahoma at home, same. At Ole Miss, you can't really you can get a tougher schedule. You could have played at Texas, I guess. But I don't like the fact that you have to play at Alabama, at Ole Miss, at South Carolina. The Arkansas game, not a big deal, but let's see. I'm counting 1, 2, 3, 4. So Georgia didn't get hurt. I mean, the Florida game's neutral site. It's at Atlanta. So they have 4 home games in addition to that. I don't think it's an impossible schedule. And the other thing I'll say is, Georgia doesn't have the mega game at the beginning like they often do, Clemson, Oregon, Notre Dame. So I think the schedule is manageable. I don't see Georgia being undefeated, but I'm not sure anybody is going to be undefeated.
4: Then do you think they can beat Alabama and Tuscaloosa?
2: The easy answer is no, based on the last couple of years, but they will have a better team. They will have a better roster on that night. So I think it's a little early to make that call, but I think at the moment they might be a slight favorite. Thanks for the call. Really do appreciate it.
4: Thank you.
2: Logan, you bet. Logan is up next in Tennessee. Hello, Logan.
5: Hello, Paul. How you doing today?
2: We are well, thank you.
5: I'm just calling to talk to you, about Tennessee, a little bit about Tennessee football,
2: Okay.
5: Heard you talk about them, saying you think the inexperienced quarterback's really going to hurt them, and I just want to, give my point on why it's not going to.
2: Go ahead.
5: All righty. You got the running back room coming in behind, a Josh Heupel offense, and you just have experience you haven't seen in in years in the Tennessee football. You got Mike Matthews coming in, junior, redshirt junior, and then you have Braylon Staley. Everyone's doubting Braylon Staley. I just don't get how you just look at the quarterback position and you think, oh, this team is done.
2: Hey, listen, let me ask you a question about the defense, though. And I realize a change was made, and it was a necessary change, but how confident are you in that defense in the first season under Jim Knowles?
5: A little bit more confident than you would be, you know, without the changes that he took. You know, he brought in people from Penn State. He's already coached at different levels, you know, defensive line, the secondary and everything. So I'm a little bit more confident. I think there will be growing pains. You know, there always is, especially in the SEC. But I think it's going to be able to come in behind a Josh Heupel offense. We saw it in 2024 with an inexperienced quarterback in Nico. You know, he was able to slow the games down and, you know, use the run game to really win games. And he went to the playoff. Yet we lost to Ohio State. But, I mean, I just don't think it's okay to just throw the season out the window because you have an inexperienced quarterback.
2: Listen, thank you very much for the call. Joe is up next. Hey, Joe, you're on the air. Good afternoon.
1: Hey, Paul, how are you? I just wanted to talk about Byron Brown and how Auburn's going to be this upcoming year.
2: You bet. Let's hear it.
1: Well, I wanted your opinion on it.
2: Oh, I'm sorry. I like Byron Brown and I like Golish. Now the question is, how much better are they going to be? I'll give you the pitfalls. Game one, must win. Baylor was a must win last year, and it is this year, and even more so the fact that the game should have been at Jordan-Hare Stadium, where I would have said it's an absolute win, versus Atlanta, where I can't promise you much. And then I think the Florida game. If Auburn can beat Baylor and beat Florida at home, watch out. I think the momentum, I think the enthusiasm, I think the vibe is going to be unreal.
1: Yeah, I agree. Do you think we have any chance of beating Georgia and Alabama away or no?
2: No, I don't. hate to be. I would have told you if both a year. I mean, I thought last year Alabama Auburn had a shot at one of those two games, and guess what? They had a great shot at both games. But I think winning on the road will be too much in year one. Thank you for the call. Motorhead is up next in Little Rock.
6: Hi, Paul. Thanks for taking my call.
2: Thank you.
6: Speaking with the gentleman about guys that probably deserved the Heisman Trophy but didn't get it. And
2: right.
6: I agree with you 100% on Peyton Manning. But Darren McFadden, man.
2: You're right. He was good.
6: He was something else. And if he hadn't run up against a juggernaut known as Tim Tebow, he would have definitely won that year. But McFadden, he was 4,500 yards in 3 years.
2: No, Darren was a great player, and unfortunately, he did kind of fall into a time warp there, which happens sometimes. Hey, thank you very, very much for the call. Wow, what an afternoon we have had. If you just got on board, I hope that isn't the case. A number of other guests, including Clark Lee of Vanderbilt. Fantastic conversation with him. We'll leave it here.

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17: 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They might help you manage pain, they might help you lower your stress levels, or work to get your muscles to relax. And maybe it's those things then that help you get some better sleep. I'm Dr. Sanjay Gupta, helping you live a better life.